0: as some of the best prep teams from the Treasure Valley will take on some talent from out of the state. Mountain View takes on Spanish Springs of Nevada in one of the games. Mountain View head coach Brian Compton talked about the opportunity to square off against Spanish Springs, one of Nevada's state champions from 2025.
1: Then anytime you get to do that, I mean, you basically are putting up some of your top programs in the state of Idaho against, in this case, the state of Nevada. 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We have a growing population. There's a lot of athletes. There's a lot of great coaches. And obviously at Mountain View, our standards and our goals are to be in the mix every year.
0: Again, that's Mountain View hosting Spanish Springs as part of the Northwest Showdown on September the 4th.

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9: 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I've known about Eagle. 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So I've actually been to one of their practices about 5 years ago. 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
11: 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Eagle will be in the event for a third year in a row, and James Clough, the head coach at Eagle, talked about the opportunity and how it helped his team grow in the first year they participated.
12: The first year we did it, we played Westland out of Oregon, who went on to win a state title that year in the state of Oregon 6A classification. They ended up winning that game, and that was really a good builder for us. We were coming off a very successful season. We'd gone on to win 6 or 7 straight games after that, and we had actually lost in the district title game that year to Rocky. And our kids to be able to really work through that adversity that they had experienced earlier in the year and how to build off of a loss like that and going into the state playoffs, we were able to make a run and get to the state championship after that, just because, you know, I felt our kids had been hardened a little bit.
11: That's Eagle hosting Sumner from the state of Washington on Friday night, September the 4th, as part of the Northwest Prep Football Showdown.

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0: the morning on Westwood One Sports Night. Appreciate you guys. And popping phone lines tonight. That's how you light up a hotline. That's how you get a topic there, Benny Boy Strober. That was great. One thing I learned, my takeaway, and if you guys still have them, we'll take them. We have a guest that's going to come on in a second, though. Get to down some real nerdy stuff that I think you're going to like. But the one thing I learned about this, Benny, there's a hell of a lot more great comeback stories than I was giving credit for. I was sitting in the boat of, oh, there's more comeback failures than successes. And I think I've changed my mind. You? I mean, there's some that, I mean, wow, really, really good stuff. Benny, you're supposed to talk now.
1: I didn't know you were trying to bring me in. I thought you were just in the third person. You do this all the time. You do that all the time.
0: Yeah, I do. I do. I'm just trying to get you to take that sucker, and I guess I need to, next time I'll just say, Benny, absolutely on that.

0: Westwood One Sports presents John Mallory.
1: 310-804-4910, Westwood One Sunday nights. Got you all up until Drake Toll in the morning as we kick off week one for college football. I had some really cool college football topics, but we've just kind of went in another direction, which is completely cool with me in regards to the Aaron Donald comeback. Just talking about sports comebacks and just the emotion of being a sports fan, what the comeback gives us. We love it. The second act, even sometimes when it's not great, we still love it. You know, that guy call in and defend Jordan with the Wizards because he had one 50-point game. It's fine. Jordan was fine with the Wizards, but he didn't help his legacy going to the Wizards. He did not. And he kind of gets a pass on it, but that's fine. We're not going down that rabbit hole. Let's get to Pittsburgh. All right, Lodgie, put Troy from Pittsburgh. Give him the line. Troy, what you got?
2: What's up, brother? How you doing? Great topic. So many different ways you can go with comeback. I got three different ones for you from three different sports. First one, I'll go sports entertainment. I'll go Roman Reigns. Had cancer, battled cancer, beat cancer, and possibly came back to be the biggest superstar in 50 to 60 years of that entire company. So I give him the nod for one. Two, another good story is Brett Favre. After his father dying, coming back and putting that performance that he did, I believe it was on Monday Night Football. And I think the greatest comeback story has to be LeBron James. He came back to the city of Cleveland, to probably the worst city in terms of sports and how people view them and their luck in history, and won them a championship against quite possibly the greatest basketball team assembled of all time. And I know he wasn't hurt or anything, but he came back to the city. To me, it's got to be the greatest comeback story of all time.
1: There you go, Troy. Appreciate the insight there. Thank you for the call. Troy looks at it differently. I'm completely okay with that. You know, LeBron never missed a game. He didn't sit out a year and then come back to the NBA and go to Cleveland. No, but yeah, I get it. He still came back because he was, for 7 years of his career in Cleveland. Then he goes to South Beach for four and comes back. I guess that might play. But and the Favre thing was spectacular. Cinematography. I mean, it's just the cinema at its best for football. It was in Oakland. I still remember that night. Yes, Monday Night Football. The year was 2005, I think, to be exact on that. But I mean, I will say this. There's a lot of players, sadly, who lose their father every single year. Heck, maybe even every single week, and they come back and go through that. Their name just isn't Brett Favre. So there's something there. Let's get back to Dallas. Peyton, bring John in Dallas on the line. What you got, John?
3: Hey, what's going on? Love the show. Can't wait for the new time slot.
1: Thanks, brother.
3: I got two for you. First one is Monica Seles, when she got attacked on the court and kind of disappeared, but she came back. She wasn't as great as she was before then, but she came back, and that was the important part, being able to conquer that. And the second one, I mean, you remember back in the late 80s, early 90s, the biggest scare in the country was contracting the HIV AIDS virus. And, you know, seeing Magic Johnson up there having to retire, that big strong man, you know, that basically helped put the NBA on the map. And then being able to come back and play in the All-Star game, being a part of the Dream Team, and then come back and playing for like half a season with the Lakers. That it was inspiring. It told us that we could, that it wasn't a death sentence, that we could live with it.
1: Best call I've had, John in Dallas. Thank you very much. That was beautiful. I forgot about. That's what we do. We're still coming up with ones. There's like no repeats on this. And I still have people holding. Just stay holding, please. If not, then that's cool too. I get it. You got something to do. But Magic, first off, that All-Star game in Orlando, still remember it. Hit those threes late over Isaiah. It was just beautiful. And Magic was still the best point guard in the NBA at the time. And he was sitting out. But But, and this is a big Sir Mix-a-Lot, baby got back-sized butt, just how I like it. Coming back on the Dream Team, he sat the entire 91-92 NBA season. In 91, guys, he went to the finals and lost to Jordan, his first title. And then all of a sudden, the HIV. That's a great one. And Magic came back. I think it was the 94-95 team. Was it 95-96? And he played power forward and was good. That's a great one. Comebacks, 310-840-4910. And I got a shout out to the Monica Seles. Some dude came on the court and stabbed her in the back, man. If that happened today with, like, social media, that would be such a bigger story. Keep them coming. My name is Johnny Ballgame, John Mallory, and it's Westwood One. Love ya!
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0: The Northwest Prep Football Showcase takes place on Friday, September the 4th, as some of the best prep teams from the Treasure Valley will take on some talent from out of the state. Mountain View takes on Spanish Springs of Nevada in one of the games. Mountain View head coach Brian Compton talked about the opportunity to square off against Spanish Springs, one of Nevada's state champions from 2025.
2: Then anytime you get to do that, I mean, you basically are putting up some of your top programs in the state of Idaho against, in this case, the state of Nevada. 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We have a growing population. There's a lot of athletes. There's a lot of great coaches. And obviously at Mountain View, our standards and our goals are to be in the mix every year.
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10: 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In the last, 4 or 5 years, as I've watched, from afar in Oregon, watching Idaho football, it's gotten better and better. And I just think it's another opportunity for multiple schools to have a chance to compete and hopefully do well.
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4: What's up, fellas? Mike Golick Jr. here. Labor Day weekend is back, and so is football. The tailgate's set, and everyone's ready for game day. 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
8: 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We're going to fly over. I've known about Eagle. Some of my best friends live in Eagle, Idaho. So I've actually been to one of their practices about 5 years ago. 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
4: What's up, fellas? 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

I don't know if this surprises you or not, but not very often does the team with the best odds to win the Super Bowl win the Super Bowl. Probably doesn't surprise you. I mean, you know, play the ponies, the favorite.

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Hey y'all, it's Charlie Starr from Blackberry Smoke. Y'all know our fans are like family to us, and family watches out for each other, especially when we're out riding. So before you or your crew get on your motorcycles, make sure you're good to ride. Even one drink could be too many. Don't let a good ride end the wrong way. This little bitty town, it ain't nothing new. We all stick around. 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
5: The Northwest Prep Football Showdown takes place on Friday, September 4th, as several out-of-state high schools come to Idaho to showcase their own talent. One of those schools is the number one ranked team in the state of Washington via Max Preps. That is Puyallup. And the coach at Puyallup is DJ Mims. He talked about the desire to schedule a difficult out-of-state game in 2026.
6: 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But and then I got word about the Northwest Showdown, had some communication with some people on their end, and, you know, looked at Rocky Mountain. 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

0: Hey, Reverend Chris. I was at the pool the other day and came up with a joke for you.
1: Oh boy, I can't wait, Reverend Dorota.
0: How can you tell if water is friendly?
1: I don't know. How?
0: It'll wave.
1: Okay,
0: try this. How can you tell if a church is friendly?
1: I don't know. The doors are open and the people are smiling?
0: Nope. You can tell a church is friendly because its priests make silly jokes on the radio and invite you to join them for worship.
1: Oh, you mean like this. 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
0: The doors will be open and the people will be smiling.
1: Is it too much to say, come on in, the water's fine?
0: Ugh.
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8: 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MVPCA. 5 homers this weekend for the Cubbies. A torrid month of August for Pico Armstrong. 15 homers this month for PCA, who is now an overwhelming favorite to win National League MVP, minus 1,600. He has really pulled ahead of Shohei Ohtani in the race for National League MVP. And it's been an unbelievable season for PCA, and to this point, a pretty good season for the Chicago Cubs. But the Cubs have hit the skids as of late. Now, this is kind of an overused expression or like turn of phrase, right? Don't let blank confuse you or take away from blank. But I feel like it's apropos here. It's appropriate. Don't let PCA's offensive outburst, he's been incredible, but don't let PCA's offensive outburst confuse you or take you away from the fact that the Chicago Cubs are really struggling. The Cubbies have now dropped 3 consecutive series. Lost 2 of 3 to the Mariners in Seattle. Lost 2 of 3 to the Diamondbacks in Arizona. The Diamondbacks are fighting for their playoff lives. And losing 2 of 3 this weekend to the Cincinnati Reds, despite the fact that PCA, again, had this offensive outburst. And they are set, the Chicago Cubs are, for a series to begin the week against the first-place team in the NL Central, and I don't think the Cubs can catch the Brewers at this point. 8 games behind the Brewers, the Cubs are, against Milwaukee. The Cubs have really got to get going here. They really got to get going. And I know that they have been a dark horse pick for a lot of people to potentially come out of the National League, maybe even win the World Series with how well this offense has played, and given optimism, right, around the pitching staff. Can the pitching staff get healthier? Can some of the new arms that they added at the deadline, can these arms really p- pay fruit, pay dividends for the Chicago Cubs. But don't look now. The Cubs look like a lock for the top wild card spot in the National League. They are currently in a dead heat with the Philadelphia Phillies. Both teams are 77 and 60. The Diamondbacks have actually pulled ahead of the San Diego Padres. We'll talk about them in a second. Got swept this weekend by the Tampa Bay Rays. If the Cubs drop out of that top wild card spot, let's say the Phillies get it. The Phillies are the number one wild card seed. I think you'd have to take Philly over Chicago, right? In a best of three series, with Philly having home field advantage. So this is a critical stretch coming up for the Cubbies. Because I think if the Cubs fall out of that first wild card spot, I think they're a one and done come October. So yes, PCA has been awesome. Yes, he is MVP CA. I think he will be the National League MVP winner when it's all said and done. But I think the Cubs run a major risk of being a one and done in the NL postseason if their season right now remains on the skids. Speaking of top wildcard teams, it was really great as a Yankee fan to watch my New York Yankees take care of business against the Boston Red Sox. Of course, you know, didn't go great against the Houston Astros, losing 2 of 3 to Houston, like while I'm on vacation last week. So, you know, go out and spend all day at the beach, come home, turn the Yankee game on, they lose to Houston, I want to put my fist through a wall. Not a great way to spend vacation. But then, oh yeah, the Yankees and their anemic offense beat the Red Sox 1-0 in the first of a critical 4-game set in the Bronx. Then get shut out in the second game, 6-0, right in the first of a doubleheader on Saturday. And I'm thinking, my God, is this team ever going to score? Stanton's probably done for the year. When's Aaron Judge coming back? What the hell's going on here? At least Max Fried's back for the Yankees. And Fried ends up starting on Saturday night. Doesn't pitch that long as expected, coming off the injured list. And the Yankee offense explodes in the eighth inning on Saturday night for 5 runs as the Yanks pull away to beat Boston. And at that point, the Yankees had taken 2 of 3 in the series. And again, right, these are critical games because these two teams are likely going to play each other in the best of three wild card series like they did last year. And then the Yankees come out yesterday and the floodgates open and the Yankees beat the Red Sox 16-1. The Yankees, in the final 11 innings of this weekend set against Boston, score 21 runs. And it looks like the Yankees now have put enough space between them and Boston where I would be pretty shocked, even with the Red Sox getting healthier and Roman Anthony back and Trevor Story back, that I think the Yankees have done enough at this point where they will host Boston in the wild card series and beat the Red Sox in that best of three in the wild card series. So that was a huge, huge series. And huge series win for my Yankees. But the Yankees are still, for as well as they've played, and they are the second best team in the AL in terms of wins and losses, they are 5 games back in the loss column of the Tampa Bay Rays. Tampa sweeps the Padres over the weekend, and that's no small feat. I know the Padres have not been playing great as of late, basically since the new ownership, but Tampa sweeps the Padres. Tampa has 82 wins. And the betting market now has Tampa as the second choice in the AL ahead of the Boston Red Sox, just behind the Yankees. At this point, as a Yankee fan, Tampa terrifies me. Terrifies me more than Boston. And a quick tip of the cap to the hottest team in baseball right now, the Atlanta Braves. Atlanta has now won 7 straight games. Walked it off yesterday, Matt Olson against the Colorado Rockies. Atlanta and the Dodgers both at 82 and 55. Speaking of the Dodgers and LA sports, Doug McCain joins us next from The Fan in LA on You Better You Bet.
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2: 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We may not see Josh Jacobs for a long time, toting the rock for the Green Bay Packers like we did in that highlight that we played coming back from break. Because in case you missed it, and we talked about it with Brad Evans a little earlier in the show, and if you play fantasy football, even if you're just a Packers fan, NFL fan, you should be aware of this. Josh Jacobs officially placed on the commissioner's exempt list yesterday. Now I'm reading from Rob Domofsky, who's covered the Packers forever for our friends at ESPN, from his article on ESPN.com. Domofsky writing, "The move comes 3 days after Jacobs was formally charged with two misdemeanors stemming from an alleged incident with a woman in May. It means she will not be on the Packers' 53-man roster and cannot practice or attend games. He will be paid, we'll see how long that lasts for, and with the team's permission, allowed to be at the facility for meetings, individual workouts, medical treatments, and other non-football activities. The NFL has said it's still reviewing Jacobs' case. His initial court appearance is November 17th, so we are months away from that court appearance, but the league does not have to wait for the legal process to be completed before issuing discipline. He was charged with misdemeanor battery and criminal damage to property." So what does this mean? I can't say it with full accuracy what's going to happen. I'm not a lawyer. I don't know what the NFL is thinking. But, you know, we talked about it with Brad last hour on the show, and I've talked to a bunch of people inside the league, media friends of mine, who are pretty ensconced in the coming.

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0: Here's Chris Black and Adam Abdallah.
1: Week zero in college football is in the books. Week one coming up this upcoming weekend over the Labor Day weekend. So we got a lot of great college football action taking place over the course of the next week as we get the season started. The fight for college football's soul continues, Abdallah. The SEC said it will comply with Louisiana state judges and their orders that prohibits the league and the commissioner, Greg Sankey, from punishing schools if they play football players who return to campus after signing a contract with an NFL team. Last week, we had all of the conferences come out and say that if you sign a contract in the NFL, you can't come back to school. Except LSU wants to sneak a few of these players onto the roster. The players themselves have filed in court. The courts have ruled with the players. And now the SEC is saying that they will comply with Louisiana state judges. And that it feels like Lane Kiffin and LSU, they're going to get their way. And these players are going to play.
2: Oh, you don't say.
1: That's what it seems like.
2: Oh, the conference wants to win a national championship. You don't say.
1: Well, no, I think the SEC has said it will defend itself and its legal rights to punish the schools in court on Thursday. So okay. There could be more to this story. But right now it said that they will comply with Louisiana state judge.
2: Right now they'll go to court. We'll see what happens on Thursday. Big game this week. We'll see. I think this ends up with these players still playing. That's how I think it ends up. I think that the court says that they're entitled to their fifth year. They get their fifth year. So they end up playing. That's how I think the court. And if the court wants to say, look, after you have your rules, you put down your rules after I said that these players could play, after these players are allowed, that's it, then fine. But I believe that the players in question are going to be allowed to play for Lane Kiffin and LSU.
1: It's Black and Abdallah here on Westwood One Sports. You can call or text the show at 310-840-4910. We have a text from the 207. We were just talking about what's your favorite Tom Cruise movie. What's his best movie that's come out? I gave Top Gun. Abdallah mentioned Collateral. Mm. Both great options. I also mentioned Minority Report is one of my favorites. The 207, they text, the correct answer is A Few Good Men. How did you all miss that?
2: I don't like A Few Good Men as much as the other ones. It's a fine movie. It's a procedural court.
1: A little dry
2: movie. Am I wrong on that? It's just like a lot of dialogue. It's fine.
1: Let's see. The 541. No mention of A Few Good Men.
2: Yeah,
1: a lot of people
2: like A Few Good Men in the YouTube chat as well. YouTube.com/app Black and Abdallah Show. A lot of people said A Few Good Men. Yeah, everybody likes A Few Good Men. I get it.
1: From the 708, Tropic Thunder, Tom Cruise was his best performance.
2: He's in it for like 5 minutes.
3: but Abdallah, speaking of the 5 minutes, I think that's what everybody remembers from A Few Good Men. Like, no one references anything in the movie other than the courtroom scene.
2: It was a great scene.
3: But you rarely hear much brought up about the rest of the movie.
1: My thought on A Few Good Men is it's a movie that if it's on TV, I'm not sticking with because it feels like homework. Is that a fair way to put it?
3: to keep up with everything going on in it?
1: Yeah, it just feels like I've seen it. I'm good. Any of these other Cruise movies, I'll watch.
3: It's great acting between he and Jack. It's the back and forth. It's not the typical Tom carrying it.
1: And I have nothing against it. It's great. I will agree. Mm-hmm. It is great. Yeah. It's a little dry.
2: Compared to the action of Mission Impossible or Minority Report.
1: Hell, Jerry Maguire.
2: Oh man.
3: Nobody brought up Jerry Maguire.
2: Talk about tugging at the heartstrings.
1: It's Black and Abdallah here on Westwood One Sports. So you can keep texting the show.
3: I think his World Cup speech just beat all of it, though. His World Cup intro was better than any.
2: Of
1: course. I mean, well, he had to set the stage, guys. When you have a World Cup and you bring the world's actor out there to set the stage, that's where.
4: So as we gather for one final chapter, let us celebrate a tournament that brought the world together. Let us celebrate each other. Football. This is you.
1: Yep.
2: spot.
4: This is greatness.
1: This is greatness. This is football. This is unity. This is greatness, man.
2: Okay.
1: Unity. That's what he says.
2: Yeah.
4: This is unity.
1: This is unity. This is what it is. Tom Cruise on a little platform in the middle of a pitch. Selling it to us. Selling the World Cup to the world. Like they needed that.
2: Yeah, because that's what we needed. To sell the biggest game in the world.
1: Mitch in New Jersey, you're on with Black and Abdallah. Quickly, Mitch, what do you have for us?
5: Yeah, how you guys doing? I say Cleveland's they fall for the banana in the tailpipe. They're going to draft the quarterback next year. They'll be in the lottery. I like that pick, Green. And when Gabriel comes back, Watson should go. I don't know why he's still on the team. He should never even collected a dime for all his acts off the court. I really think. Maybe he got punished, but I don't think he got punished severely. He should have lost. That contract should have been ripped off. Anyway, and one more thing. I think I like the backup for Tampa Bay. He's an undrafted rookie. Kansas, Daniels' his last name. That tells me he's going to win the starting job. And Baker will be a Rams next year. Because, you know, they don't keep their number one picks. They're going to sign Baker. He'll be, Matt will be retiring. You watch.
1: Okay. All right. Lock it in. Mitch in New Jersey. He's got thoughts all over the place.
2: All right.
1: He's got Watson won't be back. He'll be bad, right, with the Browns. Uh-huh. He has Stafford's last year. He has Baker Mayfield going to the Rams.
2: Okay.
1: And the quarterback that they took this year will be the starter.
2: Okay. All right.
1: Sure.
2: That's a lot of movement.
1: It's a lot of takes.
2: Yeah.
1: From our guy Mitch. Shout out Mitch. Great Mitch. Listener of the Black and Abdallah
2: Show.
1: That's
2: a lot of movement around the league.
1: That's our guy. That's Mitch. Yes.
2: I mean, we know. Yes. We know McVay likes Baker. So.
1: Yes, he does. He does like Baker Mayfield.
2: Yeah,
1: that's true. You know, I just Minority Report, underrated. That's
2: all
1: I'm gonna say.
2: It's a great movie.
1: I don't think
2: that's
1: people.
2: That's a great pull.
1: Thank you. Aaron Donald's back with the Rams. Is this the most overhyped team you can remember? We'll talk about it coming up next.
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2: Before I get into what the Bald Faced Truth Radio Show aims to do in Idaho, now on in Idaho, I'm loving this. Before I get into any of that, I've got a question for you. Am I a bad dad? I'm saying that or asking that question of myself constantly. I have three daughters. The youngest daughter, who is 10 years old, is playing club soccer and she's pretty good. But I have perspective maybe that other youth sports parents don't have in that, you know, I've seen a lot of stuff, right? I've covered 5 Olympics. I've worked at 6 different newspapers. I've covered 9 Super Bowls, the Kentucky Derby, the Belmont Stakes, numerous national championship games in college football, numerous NCAA tournaments. I've been around and I've seen some stuff, meaning I know what a high-level athlete, a professional athlete, or a high-level Division I college athlete looks like, and I know that the funnel of youth sports is restrictive, right? I know that the vast majority of kids who are out there playing and competing, whether it's a Little League game or a soccer field or track and field, the vast majority are competing to compete and just be good youth sports athletes. They're not headed to a scholarship. They're not headed to a contract. They're not going to the Junior Olympics. They're out there competing. Why? Because they're part of something bigger than themselves. Because youth sports has so many great byproducts, right? Kids are not on mobile devices. They're not on iPads. Kids are who play youth sports are more likely to get good grades. Kids who participate in youth sports have fewer behavioral problems. I mean, peek into the huddle of the nearest youth sporting event that you're at the next time you're there. Look at the kids' faces. They're all healthy and smiling, and they don't have an iPad blocking their face, right, where they're talking to you. So they're doing good things out there. They're in it for the right reasons. But am I a bad dad because I offered the 10-year-old daughter $20
0: for every goal that she scored last soccer season. I am deeply conflicted about this because I wanted her to be more aggressive, because I wanted her to shoot her shot, because I wanted her to go out and have a little extra incentive. I told her on the drive to the youth soccer field, I said, listen, you score a goal today, I'll give you $20. Lo and behold, she scored 3 goals. She ran by me, sort of looking at me smiling after each time she scored a goal. But then I started to wonder, did I turn this into a professional sport? Did I bring NIL into my own youth sports ecosystem? Because now when she goes out to participate in a game, as we're driving to the game, she'll say, what do I get for fill in the blank? What do I get if I run the 400 in less than 1 minute and 12 seconds, Dad? What do I get if I long jump and I jump more than 12 feet today? What do I get if I score a goal today in this game? And I think that I have taken a little bit of the innocence away from youth sports and maybe got her eye a little bit, so to speak, off the ball by incentivizing her performance at the age of 10. I think I'm answering my own question. I think, in fact, I have my eye off the ball as a parent, and maybe I shouldn't be telling her to go out and score a goal because she'll get $20. Maybe I should be telling her to score a goal because, hey, it's what's best for your team and it's what you're supposed to do when you're out there. Am I a bad dad? I have to ask myself that question. Hey, the Bald-Faced Truth Radio Show is now in Boise, Idaho, right here on KTIK. I want to welcome listeners in who are hearing me for the first time. I've been doing this for 20 years in the Pacific Northwest. The show has normally been syndicated across the state of Oregon. It's now reaching into Idaho. I appreciate your station management for believing in this radio show and wanting to bring it in. We have heavy focus on the Pac-12 conference, and I think it has great synergy with your market now, given that Boise State is in the all-new Pac-12. Teresa Gold, the Pac-12 Commissioner, will be on the show today. That's sort of emblematic of the kind of guest we're going to get on this show that we have historically had on the Bald-Faced Truth Radio Show. If you want to read me, you can read me at johnconzano.com. That's where you find my writing. I know a lot of Boise State fans have already found me there. I do have sort of a heavy concentration and focus on college football in the western part of the United States already as it is, and certainly Boise State football is a big part of that. But we'll get the big guests on this radio show. We'll ask the burning questions, like, am I a lousy dad when it comes to youth sports for muddying the waters by throwing $20 at my kid for scoring a goal? And how do I unwind that now that she now expects to be paid every time she scores a goal or runs a race? It's a slippery slope that I currently find myself on as it pertains to youth sports and parenting. I've slipped to the other end of the spectrum. Hey, I have perspective. Hey, I don't expect that you're getting a D1 scholarship. Hey, I know you're not turning pro, but oh, by the way, I've now monetized this thing that used to seem so innocent and simple. And am I bad for that? Am I bad for even sharing that? We'll ask those burning questions. We'll get the big guests. We'll dive deep, particularly into the Pac-12 conference and college football and college sports in the western part of the United States. And today's show is a great example of that. I'm not going to be asking on today's show, are we bad parents? Not really. I think I know the answer to that. I'm a good dad because I'm asking the question and I care about it and I want to keep my feet on the ground and keep perspective. But I'm going to ask a question on today's show that I want to get real with. And I guess the question really is, are we bad sports fans? Are fans in the western part of the United States, our fans west of the Rockies, our fans in the Pacific and Mountain time zones, are we somehow inferior or not as good or not as skilled or not as unhinged as fans in other parts of the country? And how does that impact how we are viewed and perceived nationally? USC football game, Saturday, week 0, Los Angeles Coliseum, unseasonably warm, in the low 90s at kickoff. Lincoln Riley and the USC Trojans come out of the tunnel. They come onto the field. And what does America see? They see a half-filled Los Angeles Coliseum, a lot of jeers and snickers on social media, a lot of jokes about the empty seats. And certainly to the point where USC football even had to issue a statement explaining why people weren't at the football game. Well, it was a noon kickoff and it was warm and San Jose State's not the biggest draw. And you know, like, talk about being self-conscious. USC looking around going, hey, everybody's talking about us. We need to explain this. In the nightcap on Saturday night in week zero, it was Stanford playing at home against the University of Hawaii. What happened? Fox TV cameras tune in and zoom into the stands, and 22,000 people showed up to see Stanford. Allegedly, that was the announced attendance. Looked like it was a lot less than that. And then certainly the narrative nationally becomes that people in the western part of the United States don't care about college football. But you know better, Boise. Boise State fans know better. You know that you are, you know, building more club seats and lodge suites and rolling this out in time, what, for the all-new Pac-12 season that's coming up. And fans at the University of Oregon know it. Like, University of Oregon is just about sold out for all of their home football games this season. Dan Lanning and the Ducks dreaming about a national championship, and it'll be a tough ticket in Eugene, including Saturday's game against Boise State. Fans of the University of Washington show up. Not unusual to see 65,000, 70,000 Husky fans showing up for a home football game. Fans at Oregon State and Washington State show up. It's not unusual in Fresno to see a sold-out Bulldog Stadium. Boise State fans know that. I think we get a bad rap. I don't think we're bad fans west of the Rockies. But the truth is that the rest of college football has largely marginalized what is going on in the western part of the U.S. Outside of Oregon possibly being a contender to win the college football playoff national championship, the only other question that exists is, will the Pac-12 get a team in the playoff? Maybe Washington could dream about winning 9 or 10. Maybe BYU dreams about playing around the fringes of the playoff. But there are very few entry points for teams in the West. And in fact, since the inception of the college football playoff, the westernmost team to win a national championship is LSU, Baton Rouge, Louisiana. I've been to Baton Rouge. I was there for a spring football game maybe 15 years ago. The town shuts down. The hotels are sold out. The marching band plays. People tailgate like it's a college football Saturday. They do this for the spring football game. It's rabid. It's crazy. It's amazing. It's wonderful. It's unhinged. It's generational. But it doesn't make the fans at LSU or Georgia or even Ohio State or Michigan, does it make them better than fans in the western part of the United States because they show up and it's kind of what they have to do? I know in covering Big Ten football as a beat reporter in the late 1990s, one of the things that struck me was how many families and how generational the experience was, how much of a head start the fans in the Midwest had for decades of going to games and tailgating and making it part of the fabric of their lives and their culture. And some of that may have to do with the fact that maybe there's less to do in those parts of the country. But other elements of it, I think, pertain to how less transient those communities are than maybe some of the Western communities that have people who are displaced from other regions of the country who, frankly, just came west. Will we get there someday? Maybe. We've watched something interesting and troubling happen amid realignment. We've seen the center point of economic growth and economic power in college athletics move to the South and to the Midwest. I'm talking behind the back of the SEC and the Big Ten now, and everybody knows it. The dismantling of the legacy Pac-12 was not good for the ecosystem. But this thing that has popped up in its place, this new Pac-12, it's dangerous and it's interesting. And it has the potential to be disruptive. Now, we can sit back and we can talk about the lack of people who showed up to a USC home football game, or we can talk about the empty seats at Stanford Stadium. But I'd rather talk about this Pac-12 conference that's got a lot to offer and whether or not it can matter in the college football playoff. 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Teresa Gold, Pac-12 commissioners coming up And oh, by the way, you're not a bad sports fan because you're in the West. No matter what they say, you're just not.
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0: You see this guy, Dejan Love, who pretended to be a San Francisco 49ers player. I mean, it's all over the place. It's all over the news stations. It's all over the internet. It's all over social media. Guy got ties to the Oregon region, obviously. Was arrested at the Boise airport. FBI says, allegedly, that Dejan Love has defrauded more than 26 women out of $1.3 million while pretending that he's a member of the San Francisco 49ers. And oh, by the way, public service announcement for the ladies out there. If you're dating an NFL player, he's generally not bringing his helmet home with him. He's certainly not running pass patterns on the beach. And if you do a quick Google search, if you don't find him on the roster, you should keep asking questions. Public service announcement. I'm not victim blaming here because there are bad people out there that have answers for every question. But man, this story is mind blowing and the tentacles of it are fascinating as more and more information comes out. I've written a number of stories over the years about people who have pretended to be professional athletes. There's a guy who pretended to be a Boise State football player who said he played in the NFL and he won the Outland Trophy at Nebraska and he played for the New York Giants. He had wild stories. His name was Larry Jacobson. Turned out there was a Larry Jacobson who played in the NFL. And in fact, a guy named Larry Jacobson went to Nebraska and in 1971 won the Outland Trophy. But this is a different Larry Jacobson. This is a guy who just happened to share the same last name, different spelling on Jacobson, S-O-N rather than S-E-N at the end of Jacobson. But he was telling potential investors that, you know, he wanted to open up a restaurant chain and people were giving him money to open a restaurant chain. And then he never opened the restaurant. And he would just skip town. Well, the FBI eventually caught up with him and he went to prison for it. I did another story about a professional baseball player or a guy who pretended to be a professional baseball player who really wasn't. He was seeking investors for his oil change company. But so this isn't a new thing. Like, Dejan Love did not invent this idea. He just sort of perfected it in a modern way on social media. And oh, by the way, there are some others out there that are starting to cascade out of social media, people who have pretended to be professional athletes in other disciplines. I'm glad that the feds are on to this guy. And again, I should point out, innocent until proven guilty, all of that. But man, have you seen the Instagram posts? I don't want to indict somebody just based on their social media presence, but this guy, he went all the way with trying to pretend that he was a professional athlete, allegedly. We have a great guest coming up. Teresa Gold, Pac-12 commissioner, will be with us. If you want to read me, I wrote a column over the weekend about the Oregon and Boise State game. You can find it at johncanzano.com. I will have full coverage of that game from Autzen Stadium for those of you interested in what's going on there and for those of you who want to go behind the scenes. It's what I try to do with the column. I try to take people places they can't normally go and show them things they can't normally see, and that's sort of the point of all of that. I started the first segment of this radio show by asking if I'm a bad dad and then asking, are we bad sports fans? I think we get a bad rap in the western part of the United States. I've seen full stadiums. I've seen rabid fans. I've seen really good football teams. So here to talk about it, Teresa Gold. She is the commissioner of the Pac-12 conference. All right. Everybody saw the empty seats at USC, empty seats at Stanford. That's not new. But your conference has got some real success stories with the fan bases. You want to lean into that a little bit here, right off the top?
5: Absolutely, John. Well, we kick off with our football season Friday night with Fresno State kicking off the roster of games. And look, our 8 football fan bases are fired up. And one of the things that we've said all along is that we really felt like there was a void on the West Coast in terms of college football, and that all the realignment has kind of marginalized in some ways West Coast football. And, you know, we're here to fill that void, and our 8 fan bases are really excited. And I think when you turn on the TV and look at our home crowds coming up in future weeks with some of the great matchups we have, you're going to see fandom and excitement. And we're really looking forward to that.
0: Yeah, you the crossover games or the non-conference games where you really have an opportunity, I think, to make some noise. You've got a border war, obviously, Colorado State in Wyoming. That's a fascinating game. Fresno State, you mentioned, you know, they've always, since the Freedom Bowl, I remember the Freedom Bowl in the 90s, like, you know, Fresno State going to USC and punching above their weight, and Boise State going to Autzen Stadium. Where's your mind as this week opens?
5: Look, week one is critically, critically important, you know, from a brand perspective. Not only are all of our home games on national television and linear television and readily available for all the fans across the country, but you look at some of these non-conference games, even on the road. We have an NBC game, we have a CBS game, we have an ESPN game. So it's really important not only to our brand to get the new Pac-12 out there across the country to college football fans, but competitively, we have a real opportunity to show who we're going to be and where we're positioned in this college football landscape right now. You know, we have several games against autonomy caliber opponents with Oregon and USC and Oregon State going to Houston. I mean, we have a ton of great games and a lot of regional rivalries as well, and a lot of regionally focused West Coast games, which is also really important for college football.
0: How important is Boise State, given this is a program that has been in the playoff recently and has a national brand? How important is that member to you?
5: Boise State's incredibly important. When you look at college football over the last 30 years, Boise State football has been one of the most consistently successful and competitive programs in all of college football. And then for them to be in this new Pac-12, what they bring to the table competitively from a brand perspective in terms of the economic value and the fan base and the viewership, we're really fortunate to have them in our league along with our other 7 members. But look, when you look at the data, John, what they've done over 30 years, nobody else in college football has been that consistent. So they're really, really important to us. And you know, they have great leadership in their athletic department and their football program, and they've demonstrated on the field they're absolutely in the elite nationally in terms of college football programs.
0: I want to go back too, because I can remember, you know, at the time in which you were expanding, you were adding schools. It was, you know, nothing against the other 4 schools that came from the Mountain West, but getting Boise State in the stable, so to speak, was important. And then Gonzaga after that. And then I felt like that kind of quieted down the naysayers from the outside. And I know you'll say you don't listen to that stuff, but it was out there, and suddenly the conversation changed. Do you remember that?
5: Yeah. I mean, look, I think, you know, certainly Boise State in football really set the tone because of their consistent track record of success. And then Gonzaga and San Diego State certainly set that tone from a men's basketball perspective. So look, I know that we were very, very thoughtful and intentional about our realignment and our expansion efforts, but we feel great about where we're positioned right now and really look forward to getting football started along with our other fall sports. It's been an incredible 2 weeks. We've got Texas State women's soccer ranked in the top 25 in the country, right? They beat Texas A&M. They beat Baylor. We feel great about the decisions that we've made and where we're at from a membership perspective.
0: Tim Pernetti, the commissioner of the American, has talked about strength in numbers for everyone outside the autonomous four. More members outside than inside. We have to band together. He said the messaging is like that. Do you agree with that, that you need to be shoulder to shoulder maybe with the American, the Sun Belt, some other conferences?
5: Well, I believe that we all need to be shoulder to shoulder, John. Like, you know, sitting where we are, where we're looking forward to a vote on the Protect College Sports Act in 2 or 3 weeks, we wouldn't be at this point where we were positioned for a vote if we hadn't all come together as Division One. So I certainly appreciate Tim's perspective around the non-autonomy conferences working together, and we work very, very well together. But I think what the PCSA has shown is that for us to really make a difference and figure out what the future of this industry looks like, all of Division One needs to work together. And we all have different perspectives. We're all sitting at different places in the competitive landscape, in the economic landscape. So I think what we've learned from these government relations efforts is the importance of us all collaborating and working together to the greater good of the industry.
0: There's a little bit of absurdity in sort of the moniker, the Power Four, or the Group of Six, or, you know, because really it's the Big Ten and the SEC within that Power Four. They're very different than those other two conferences. I think there are big differences with the American and the Pac-12 versus maybe some of the other G6s. What can you help us understand kind of within your industry? Like, you know, do you guys roll your eyes when you hear Power Four, Autonomous Four? Or how do you sort of view the terminology?
5: Well, I think from our perspective, you know, we've been very clear that we're going to control what we can control. And what we can't control is the autonomy legislation is a legislative designation. That's it. It's not based on how much you spend. It's not based on how many games you win. It's not based on your institutional investment. It's an arbitrary bylaw that the NCAA set over a decade.

0: I have family in Northern Colorado, and there's just a lot of excitement and a lot of fanfare around it. I'm a sucker for tradition. Like, I love these big rivalries, and I am going for 2 days, and I'm going to everything. I'm going to the pep rally. I'm going to the border. I'm doing all of the things associated with the rivalry. So I can't wait to take that in. But it was also important to me to be at Coach Mora's first game. Like, his return to this Pac-12 is really, really special. You know, I have a longstanding relationship with him, and, you know, he's been a real leader just in the short time that he's been back in the Pac-12. So to be there at that stadium, which I know is going to be packed for this rivalry game, to see his return to the Pac-12 was really important. And to be there to kick off our partnership with USA Sports was really important as well.
1: I think people are going to pay attention to where you go week to week. And so do you have something mapped out in the early part of the season?
0: I have my entire schedule mapped out. Okay. So I'm going to Fort Collins, and then I'm taking a little bit of a break. I've got Division I commissioners meetings and a bunch of other travel. And then very quickly, I'm going to Utah State, Boise, San Diego State, Texas State, Fresno State. I'm going to all of our new stadiums first, mostly because I've never been to some of them. And it's really important to me to immerse myself in those communities and get in front of those fans and supporters and coaches and kind of experience game day on those campuses. So my early season travel are at all of our new stadiums and new programs.
1: What do you make of the economics that have happened in realignment? We talked about the shift with things going to the Midwest or going to the South. And I have to think some of the Protect College Sports Act is rooted with legislators who are saying, hey, there's a little bit of an imbalance here that's happening with the West Coast. What do you make of it?
0: Well, I think that's right. I mean, I think that's true. And we have to remember that part of what has transpired with realignment and all the change in our industry is not just related to athletics, but what's happening in higher education. And when you look at enrollment trends and, you know, recruitment of general students and support for these universities, athletics really matters because athletics is the marketing vehicle of most of these institutions. And so I think what happens in our industry with realignment and economically what happens with athletics in our institutions is really about attracting students and the health and viability of these universities. So it's critically important to all of our institutions in the Pac-12 and on the West Coast.
1: All right. So, you know, these non-conference games are big. The ultimate mission is to get a team into the playoff. How much will you guys as a conference be involved in getting consultants to talk with your schools about scheduling and non-conference scheduling? And, you know, I know how much will your football arm sort of be involved with the athletic directors?
0: We spend a lot of time talking strategically about scheduling because as you evaluate the selection criteria with the CFP selection, the selection committee, more and more over time, John, there's been more of an emphasis on strength of schedule, right? And that is one of the reasons why you're seeing conferences add more league games and be really deliberate about scheduling. And it's why you're seeing massive changes in the scheduling landscape and what games are available to schools. And so, you know, there's lots of scheduling consultants out there that work with all conferences, but we certainly spend a lot of time with our staff being really thoughtful with our ADs and our football coaches about who we schedule. And part of that is what led to the flex week schedule so that we had some of that within our control and had the ability to influence who we played at the end of the season at a time where all of our schools are trying to position themselves.
1: How wide a berth do you have with that flex week? Is anything on the table? Or I saw some parameters and then I looked at the parameters and I thought, gosh, you can't tell me if you've got a team that's sitting pretty that you wouldn't go and do anything possible to get them the best possible matchup, you know, entering that week. And how much is on the table for you guys as a group, or how will that work as you sort of figure that out with your schools?
0: Well, we do have some agreed upon parameters, right? Like, we're not changing the home teams. And we've guaranteed that there would be no two programs that would meet three times, right? Mm-hmm. We don't want a championship game with two teams that have already played twice. Like, that's not fair to our student athletes. It's not fair to our media rights partners. So we do have some agreed upon parameters, but there is quite a bit of flexibility and autonomy in terms of where we sit competitively and what we can do to make some changes if they make sense to advance what we're trying to accomplish as a leader.

0: All right, you're going to this game. How much of a fan can you be? When you know, do you have to treat them like kids? You have to be impartial, like okay. You know. When
1: John, I'm going to be honest. I love, love, love going to non-conference games.
0: Yeah,
1: because you can cheer, you can wear school colors. Like I've, you know, grabbed all my CSU gear that I have in my closet. I went and bought some new green to wear this weekend. So I will absolutely be a fan. I will be cheering. I will be all in on the CSU Rams this weekend. I'm going to try to go to practice on Friday and see Coach Mora, and I can't wait. It's going to be super fun.
0: I love it. Teresa Gold, thank you for joining us. Appreciate you. And there she goes, the commissioner of the Pac-12 Conference, Teresa Gold. Look, this was a conference that was left for dead. After 10 schools departed, after the LA schools went to the Big Ten, after Oregon and Washington decided to go to the Big Ten, after the Four Corners schools took off for the Big 12, Stanford and Cal went to the ACC. You know what Oregon State and Washington State could have done. They could have folded it up. They could have walked away. They could have accepted relegation. You know, if the schools in the Mountain West Conference had not had, you know, designs on separating from the bottom tier of that conference, if Gonzaga had not wanted to go and do some big things in basketball in a new conference, certainly I think the story would have taken a different turn. And I know that, you know, there were people in the SEC footprint and the Big Ten footprint who just wanted the Pac-12 to go away. Accept relegation, tuck your tail, disappear. Life has changed. And you got to give a lot of credit to Teresa Gold and Oregon State and Washington State for fighting through 2 years of operating as an independent and piecing things back together. But now the story shifts. It's less about, oh, can this little engine that could get up the hill? And it's more about, can they break through? Can they punch above their weight? Can this conference get to the playoff? And it's really what it's about. In the next 5 years, I want to just sort of frame what we're about to watch. And Boise State plays a huge role in this, because I think everybody sort of expects that Boise State is going to be that school that contends at the top of the conference. Why wouldn't you pick Boise State to win this conference in its first year? But the goal right now in the next 5 years is get to the college football playoff 4 or 5 times, and it's going to be seen and viewed as a resounding success. People are going to say, this was amazing. These schools that left the Mountain West did it for the right reasons. They are well positioned to matter nationally. This is going to be fantastic to watch. Look at what happened. Just a huge success. 4 or 5 in the next 5, and you can say that. If the Pac-12 gets to the playoff, the college football playoff, the Pac-12 champion makes it to the playoff 3 times, I think you say, really good. Success, mission accomplished. Still, nice to get there 3 out of 5 times. If it's 1 or 2, I think the narrative shifts a little bit. If it's 1 or 2, we're not going to be talking about being a no-brainer slam dunk success. We're going to be saying, gosh, could they have done it from the Mountain West? Could they have done it from the American? Did this really work out the way that the Pac-12 wanted it to? There is a lot of wait and see that is happening right now as it pertains to the Pac-12. And I got to be honest with you, I was watching the UNLV Memphis game on Saturday night. It was the last game of the night. I thought it was the most interesting game of the night. And I was obviously less than impressed with UNLV. Of course, making excuses after the game about the fans cheering at the wrong time and whatnot, like people in Vegas don't know how to cheer at a football game. But I wasn't that impressed with Memphis either. But again, this has to be settled on the field, and Boise State's going to get an opportunity to play Memphis. And this Pac-12 is going to get an opportunity to go out and flex and show the country that it belongs in the playoff. We'll see what happens. I think Teresa Gould's doing the right thing, getting out to see her new members. I will see Boise State and Oregon play on Saturday at Autzen Stadium. Read me at johnconzano.com if you want to go behind the scenes. Leave it here. Final segment of the show coming.
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0: People have asked me what they can expect on this radio show, and I'm here to tell you, Boise, like, these shows will kind of be the same, and yet at the same time, it'll feel very free-flowing. It'll be a lot like sitting down at the dinner table in my household with my three daughters around, and you know you're going to get a meal. You know there's going to be good conversation. You know you're probably going to laugh a little, maybe learn something. Maybe you're even going to cry. But, you know, it will not be boring. And I can tell you that we will take you some places that are very unexpected. Last year, on a whim, decided to go cover the Boston Marathon just because I had heard that the Boston Marathon was a cool event. Man, is it a cool event. What a great event to be around and great people to be around and just a wonderful experience there. But part of the aim of this show, and like the column at johncanzano.com, is to take you places you couldn't go, to introduce you to subjects and interviews that you never would have imagined you would have heard. And so the aim is for 1 hour each day from noon to 1 p.m. right here on 95.3 The Ticket. The aim is to give you a radio show you could not get anywhere else, unlike anything you've ever heard before. It will be 1 hour. It will be fast moving. It will be newsy. We will get big guests. Over the years and 20 years of doing this, we've had Greg Sankey, the SEC commissioner, Tony Petitti, the Big Ten commissioner, the President Obama made an appearance on the show. We tend to punch above our weight in booking guests, but also, I don't want to waste a minute on this show. I don't like wasting a minute because we only get an hour and I want it to be full of content and full of nutrients. And I want it to be what, you know, when you tune in at 3 o'clock and you hear Prater in the ballgame right here on 95.3, I want those guys to be like, did you hear Teresa Gold on Canzano's show? Did you hear on the Bald Faced Truth? She said what? She talked about what the conference could be and what games she's going to see. And it becomes what they're talking about. And so there's real synergy in your world. And ultimately, you know, I was a kid who grew up reading the sports page. I was a kid who grew up listening to talk radio. I played college baseball. I played community college football. My dad was a professional baseball player. You're going to get to know me and you're going to get to know my family over time here on this radio show. But ultimately, sports was the thing we talked about around the dinner table. It was the thing my dad and I talked about and we shared when he came home from work later in his life. In his second life, he was in real estate and mortgage, and he would come home from work. And, you know, before, right when he got home, I'd be waiting in the driveway and he'd hand me the sports page and he'd go inside and he would change out of his work clothes into regular clothes, and we might play catch in the backyard. And by then I had read the sports page and I'd looked at the box scores or, you know, read the pitching matchups that day, and it became the thing that we talked about. It was the glue of our family, sports and talking about the sociology and the psychology in sport and talking about the games themselves. And I suspect, because you're a sports fan, that you relate very deeply with that experience. That, you know, for me, I can still see the sports page laid out on the carpet, the shag carpet of my parents' home. And, I'd lay it out and I'd pour over the box scores and pour over the standings and pour over the agate page and read everything that was going on. I read every word that was in that sports page, and then it became the stuff that we discussed. It became the stuff that we talked about. And so I want that for you as well. And this radio show, in that small way, becomes a tiny piece of your day that maybe serves as a catalyst. Maybe you're around the dinner table tonight talking about my opening segment topic. You know, is it bad for you sports parents to incentivize kids to perform in games by saying, hey, you know, we'll give you $20 if you hit a home run, or $10 if you score a goal, or, oh, by the way, we'll go for pizza if you win. Think about that. Think about just the slippery slope that that becomes, and the pressure and maybe the stakes that we're adding to something that by itself should just be simple. And again, I digress, because I've been in the grocery store over the years and I've had people come up to me and say, hey, I heard this on your radio show and I'm here to tell you. And we get in these deep conversations about some topic that we had kicked around. And I love that. I love the connection. I love if I see you at the stadium, if you come up and you give me a fist bump, please do that. If you're going to the Oregon game and you're a Boise State fan, you see me at Autzen Stadium, come up and say hi. If you see me in your stadium, I will be coming to games at Boise State this season. I hope that you say hello, introduce yourself, tell me if you listen to the show. I just love the fact that we're connecting. And I'll go back and I'll say something else. Like, I was that kid, too, that grew up listening to sports radio. I would fall asleep at night listening to the post-game show. The San Francisco Giants were my team. I grew up in the San Francisco Bay Area, and I would listen to KNBR in San Francisco was the station. And I would listen to, you know, fans who were calling in after the games, talking to the host about the Giants, who, by the way, were not very good in my childhood. They were, a team that lost 100 games in 1985. It was Fan Appreciation Day. I'll never forget it. I was at Candlestick Park, and it's Fan Appreciation Day, and my San Francisco Giants lost the 100th game of the season that day. Just to show me how much of a fan I was there at the stadium watching the 100th loss of that baseball season. It was the most losses ever in a San Francisco Giants season. I was there. And I know they were giving away prizes to fans. Oh, this kid two sections away won a bicycle. Somebody else won a season ticket for the next season. I was just there trying to get a foul ball and watch my team. But I would listen to that sports radio show, and I felt like I was part of something. Much like probably those of you who make this your diehard station. You probably feel like you belong to something. You feel like you're part of something. You feel like the people who are calling in, or maybe the hosts that host the shows are in it with you, because they're talking about the things that you love and the things that you care about. My aim is to be a part of the thread of the fabric in your community. And be part of maybe a thread of the fabric in your stadium, and talk about the things that are important to you. You know, this Pac-12 is an important thing. Keeping an eye on the Mountain West is an important thing. The larger ecosystem of the college football playoff and what is happening elsewhere with legislation and media rights and all that stuff that, like, people go, I don't want to hear that. I just want to talk about the games. All that stuff's important, but it's my job to help give it context and bring it together for you. And again, I'm so excited to be on the air in Idaho. Like, you know, I wasn't, my background's not in sports radio. My background is, this wasn't going to be my thing. I'm a sports writer. You know, I was covering Indiana basketball in the late 1990s with Bobby Knight as the head coach. I was a beat reporter working in Indiana, covering Bobby Knight on a daily basis. And then the very next season, I find myself covering Jerry Tarkanian, Tark the Shark. You know, talk about a swing of the pendulum, one side to the other. But it's true. It happened. I lived it. I saw it. And you know what I learned from those guys? There's more than one way to do things. They were very different. They were both successful, both Hall of Fame coaches, both legendary, but they were very different in their process and their approach. And if I learned anything from them, I'm applying it here on this radio show. Being a print guy who has found his way in front of a microphone and is now talking to you and visiting with you on a daily basis for 1 hour a day between noon and 1 p.m. right here on 95.3 FM. I appreciate those of you who make this show part of your day. 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We will have big guests all week. We will lead you right into Boise State, Oregon football game coming up on Saturday. We've got a lot to share with you. The bald-faced truth, not here for a long time, just a good time. You're going to hear me say that because it's the fastest moving hour in sports radio.
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1: 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Condolences, Tommy. Your guy retired from the national team in Argentina. Messi. Sorry about that, bro. And you came to work. You came to work. Proud of you. Speaking of going to work, speaking of doing some work, how about the Padres? Did you see the way they lost to the Rays in extra innings? Let me set the scene for you very quickly. You got the best closer on the mound. Best closer in baseball on the mound. They're up 3-1, ninth inning, two outs, 0-1 count. Ball hit to deep left. Roll it, XCR.
2: Bottom of the ninth. And DeLuca hits a high fly ball back in the left toward the corner on the run, Taylor. And that ball is gone. Home run. Johnny DeLuca on an 0-1 pitch. Belts the home run. How about that? DeLuca's ninth home run. Got it over that low wall.
1: Where do I start? I'll start right here. If you're listening on the radio, sorry about that. Because the video is so amazing. If you're listening on the radio, either on Westwood One or on Sirius XM, I hope you've seen the video. Mason Miller's reaction is incredible. Like he thought, my man just made a game-saving catch. We got the dub. Not that dubs are very important this time of year. So Samad Taylor goes to make the play. He makes the play. And if you're watching on the stream right now, I'm sorry, but I can't stop laughing. Don't Dodger Jim me either. I'm just laughing in and of itself. Like, this guy goes into the corner. He makes the play. The game is over. Two outs in the ninth inning. They get a key win on the road. They're in the wild card chase. The Padres need that badly. And my man goes over there, makes a nice play on the ball. He's not a full-time outfielder. Makes a nice play on the ball, catches it on the warning track, and then hits the short wall. His glove reaches over the wall, and the ball falls out of his glove, and it's ruled a home run. They go to extra innings. If you look at this tight shot, it's amazing. He made the play. The game was over. He got the ball. Made a great play. Uh-oh! What is that red dot around the ball? The ball is over the fence. They're going to extra innings. And of course, you're not winning that game twice. You are not winning that game twice. If you won that game, and they did win that game, if he squeezes it and he holds on to it, they get the hell out of there with a nice win. But they didn't. And of course, the game went to extra innings. And if a game like that goes to extra innings on a play like that, there's no way in hell you're going to win that game. And they didn't. They didn't. And don't even come up in here like, yo, Dodger Jim, don't you have enough of your own problems? Well, yes. Van Smack does. Dodger Jim doesn't. Because, again, Dodger Jim just doesn't care. Y'all glossed me that. I didn't gloss myself that. But Padre Jim thinks that's pretty hilarious. And I do like the Padres. But damn, even his reaction. I don't know whose reaction was better. His or Miller's. Both of them were equally incredulous. Taylor's like, oh yeah, I'm a legend. Hits the wall, drops the ball. No! Like, he's looking at his glove like, where's the ball? Where'd it go? You know where it went, bro. It went over the fence. And fell for a home run. Miller's not even trying to hide it. No! The Rays are like, damn, home run.
3: No!
1: Unbelievable play. So there was that Padre fan. I'm not even looking to pile on. I'm just in a vacuum, being totally unbiased. It's just funny. If it happened to the Dodgers, it'd be funny. If it happened to anybody, that would have been funny to me. Because that game was over. Everybody did their job. except in the end, the ball fell out of the glove. I mean, how many runs has Mason Miller given up this year? One? None? Has he given up any runs this year? Like, part of me wants to say Mason Miller has not given up a single run this year, but he gave up two on that play. Hornet underscore Denny in the chat. That's what's out. Sign Padre, guys.
3: That's what's out. That's what's in.
1: Stuck nuts in. That's what's in.
3: That's what's
1: the
3: in.
1: The bullpen. And y'all got jokes. Here come the jokes. Yeah, War Vet. Wow. That was the worst blown robbery since Oj tried to get his memorabilia back. This guy used my line. 713 red leg. Hit Samad in a bad place. The glove. I always say that. I didn't make that up, but I like that line. It did hit him in a bad place. The glove. Hit that receiver in a really bad place. His hands. Cujo knows, quote, noticed Alvey was put on the Cleveland IR list. Did he pull a junk muscle while trying to pump out another child? Yeah, I don't know what he did or what he didn't do, but he's still alive. He's still there. Javi, you good? There he is, QB4, back in the house. Javi's got 1 foot out the door, always. Because, like that one person said, they're a couple of ACLs away, fragile ACLs away, no doubt. QB4, 1 foot in the studio, 1 foot out the door. All right, there's hour one coming up next hour. Dave Wanstead. Stay tuned.
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0: thing you knew about Jerome, that every day in practice and the games, this guy showed up and worked, and he worked, and he worked. He loved football, and it showed up. You know, not, he didn't wait till Saturdays in college or Sundays in the NFL to play and work on his craft. He was doing it all week long. That's the thing that I remember most about him and respected.
1: He was a former coach of the Chicago Bears, the Miami Dolphins, also at Pitt. And you can watch him with the Big Ten Network, where he's an analyst. Dave Wanstead joining us. Dave, so good to run you down. Thanks for making time for me yet again. Great to have you on the show and really good to see you, Dave. Thanks so much.
0: All right, Jim. Good talking to you. See you again.
1: You Bye-bye. Too. Take care, Dave. Love Dave Wanstead. So good. 39 years as a head coach. Not like 39 years in it, but 39 years as a head coach. Not even counting years as an assistant coach. And he did win a ring with the Cowboys when he was on Jimmy Johnson's staff. He got one ring. Jimmy got two rings. Jarrah has got three rings. And then they stalled out and they stopped. All right. Great conversation. Your reaction to it. You have your telephone number. You can find me in the chat. You can find me on X. You can find me on email. Still ahead. Daquan. Daquan the scammer. Talk about him. Dejon, my bad. And Josh Donaldson, former AL MVP. And if you want to get up in here on the phones, go ahead and do it. 1-800-636-8686. I think I'll take a break right now. Javi, we're good, right? Stay tuned. We'll come right back.
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0: reaction to everything we've been doing so far. And now we'll get to Dejan the Con Man. Gail in Valencia is in. Gail writes in the chat, USC isn't used to being the little kid on the block. UCLA is taking their place. A lot of that. I'm seeing a lot of that. We're not there yet. And I love Bob Chesney. I love the hire. I love the guy. I love the energy. I loved it. You could see it. I'm like, there's life back in the program. UCLA boosters coming around, putting some money into it. I absolutely love the hire. No, are they about to blow right by USC? Not yet. I'm not saying it's got to that point yet. But you know what? The energy's better. Because any energy is better than no energy. And there was no energy against San Jose State. But again, this is what USC fan is dealing with. They're not convinced. They've been let down too many times. Lincoln Riley should have had them in the playoffs already and hasn't. So no, they're not going to show up again. If it's 200 degrees and it's a Saturday afternoon and you're playing San Jose State, and you've got your doubts about your team, and you're already beaten down, you're not showing up. Now, that's not just they're not showing up because it's hot. I played you that video from 09. Also the opener, also against San Jose State, and about 80,000 people there. But they were good then. That's that whole thing about how there's a better party and we're not at it, except that was the best party. Even if San Jose State led 3-0 at one point in that game, that then was the best party. And that's how it is, especially in this town. It's a front-running town. If you win, they will come out, and they will support it in numbers. But they're not coming out for trash. They're not coming out if you're not competitive. It's a competitive market, and not just in sports. At Finish W, LA fans are choosing other Trojans. Which other Trojans? You mean rubbers, those Trojans? I'll just say it for you, bro. How's that? Does that make it any more clear? Yes. Let me ask you. Do you want to go to the Coliseum to see USC play when it's 200 degrees out? Or would you rather stay indoors where the temperature is perfect and get nice? Seems like a pretty easy choice. So I agree with you. At Finished W...
1: Nice
0: Saturday. Of course, Alvy had his finger on that button. Courtney Miller, 2680. That's what we need to be asking ourselves. Why is there so much urgency on Lincoln Riley to win when there's not even fans at the game? Did you not just answer your own question? There are no fans at the game because there's so much urgency for Lincoln Riley to win. And the reason there's so much urgency is because he hasn't yet. Complacency and mediocrity at a place where they're not going to tolerate it. In a town where they're not going to tolerate it. Believe me, they didn't hire Lincoln Riley to come here and win 8 or 9 games a year and never make the playoff. That's why. At Joey11, quote, that SC attendance was sad. Not going to beat around the bush. It was. I'm not saying it wasn't. I'm just explaining it. It's not an indictment on this town. Kind of is. But not any more than any other example of any other team that's not good. They will come out if you dominate. It's Hollywood. They're going to the best show. They're going to the best party. You want to be seen. You want to go see and be seen. And frankly, nobody wants to be seen at a Trojan game yet. Why we go over this every single year? I've been over this a million times. Gregory Wright. DH9RH in the chat. San Jose State is not a premier home, foe. Folks aren't drinking your Kool-Aid anymore, SC.
2: Oh, yeah.
0: I don't even understand that. What does that mean? They didn't come out because nobody gives a damn about San Jose State? Or they didn't come out because nobody's drinking the Kool-Aid anymore, SC? I guess the answer is yes. Again, I keep going back to that video. I'm not saying this is then. I'm saying then it was a similar situation. San Jose State, not a premier program. About 800 degrees, and the place is packed. Why? Because USC was the best show in town at that point. What's changed? LA was a good sports town then, but not now? No. They're going to go where the show is. Miano pans in. You forgot all of us on your LA options, Jimbo. Yours? Blow, hookers, Botox, auto theft, face carving, chest enhancements that look like water balloons. What's your point? Yeah, all those things do sound better than a Saturday afternoon on the surface of the sun against San Jose State. Now, of those 50,000 that didn't show up, let's ask ourselves. Okay, because they said officially there were more than 50,000. It looked like there were 5,000. Let's just give or take 40,000. Of the 40,000 that were holding that did not show up, how many of the 40,000 chose blow over the Trojans? I'm going to say none, because you probably could have done both. You probably could have done both. You don't have to choose one or the other. So that doesn't work. Of the 40,000 that had tickets but chose not to attend, how many chose hookers over that? I don't know, two or three total. Amen. There might have been a few Jed Porks. There might have been a few that chose Jed Pork or chose to go Jed Pork over that. Like, damn, man, it's going to be hot. It's going to be hot. It'd be a good day to be Jed Pork instead of a Trojan fan. All right, so there's that. Botox. I've been here long enough to know people are not scheduling Botox on Saturdays unless it's out of the trunk of a car. So that doesn't work. Auto theft. I don't know. Maybe steal a car, drive it to the Coliseum. Face carving. See above what I said about Botox. They're not getting that done on Saturdays unless they're getting it out of the back of the trunk of a car. Chest enhancements. These things don't happen on Saturday. These quote doctors are not working on Saturday. They don't need to. Nice try with that, Miano Pan. Stop jumping the curb and running your car into homes. Anybody else want to try? Can anybody make it better? That's all I'm asking. Dejan. Man, this dude. This story. I'm actually glad that this did not go away. I thought that this might not have the legs that it does, but it was so absurd. It was so absurd this time. And because it showed up on social, these stories show up all the time on network TV. Like I said, have you never seen an episode of Dateline? Have you never seen an episode of 48 Hours? Have you never seen an episode of American Greed? By the way, American Greed to me is so disappointing. Like, I want to love that show so much. Hey, feel free to mix in some new episodes and not episodes from 2014. Stacey Keach narrating will only get you so far. And that's a show with so much potential, and it never lives up to it. Anyway, that show, well, number one, every single episode of that show is a Ponzi scheme, like we always know. But there's a lot of impersonators that are hooking people. And they never seem to have the legs. You needed something like this to, A, show up on social, where people see it. And number two, you had to see a guy that was so absurd that all this guy did was walk around everywhere with a 49er helmet. Like, dude, did you go to Big Five and buy a 49er helmet? Or Dick's and buy a 49er helmet and just all of a sudden decide you were Jerry Rice and just tell everybody? And even worse, it worked. It worked. People are so lonely and frankly so naive. And if you're not a sports fan, there was no way. If you were not a sports fan and you were desperate for love and you thought that not only did you find a handsome professional athlete that for whatever reason has an interest in me and can take my money. He went with that famous line that normally my investment advisor only works with people that have equity worth X. But in your case, we'll make an exception. Give us your $500. Anyway, he got a lot of people doing that. And you know why? He targeted people that knew nothing about sports. If you knew anything about sports, you would know that that guy was not a pro athlete. Just by looking at his route tree, by looking at his route on the sand, the routes that he was running. But these poor gals didn't know any different. We'll get into all of that. Josh Donaldson also coming up at 2:20. Don't go anywhere. You're in the jungle. I'm Jim Rome. Hour number three, straight ahead.
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1: It's not just about the ladies today. It's everybody. You in your car, your mom, your dad, your dog. I don't even care. It's game week. And we hope this is your favorite Sports Talk radio program. I know Sports Talk Prater on the ball game. Always appreciate you listening to KTIK Sports Radio, The Ticket, however you find us. And there's a lot of ways to do that. We appreciate every stinking one of them. And when you call and text, we love that too. 208-424-9300. First shout out to Taco Bell this week. Is that buzz? I'm sorry, that hotline is going to buzz this week as we tell you about some of the things we're getting into. It's the first Boise State game week of the year. Oregon upon us in the Lithia Ford of Boise studio. I know our man Jim Stark is ready. Where Ford officially begins in Idaho, you guys. It's Lithia Ford of Boise. I'm Johnny Ballgame, yours truly, and my partner. This is our seventh football season together. Another game week, Mike Prater. Here we go.
2: Ah, you had me at 7 weeks, seven times, seven seasons, game week, all the above. Lots of buzzwords there, Johnny Ballgame. It's that kind of week, and it's going to be that kind of week all week long, fired up and excited. So 6 days till the Oregon game. I didn't think we'd ever get here. Here we are, and it's happening. Spencer had a press conference. We have a depth chart. I'm not sure we're allowed to talk about it yet, but all kinds of things are happening today, ballgame.
1: Yeah, the depth chart, Spencer Danielson, the assistant coaches, answered some questions on that later. So I think we're full go on that sucker, Mike Prater. We will talk about the new. There are some, if you follow this team very closely and you're driving around saying, yeah, I know my team, well, there's a couple of things on that depth chart. We saw Mike Prater that would make certainly we question, but I think anybody who's followed this team since, oh, I don't know, spring ball, might be surprised there. A couple of things we'll get to today.
2: I keep my own depth chart from January 1st until last night. And I do this every single year. And every single year when Spencer Danielson or whoever is having their opening season press conference and they throw out the depth chart, there's always one or two surprises. In most cases, the surprises are, yeah, I can see that coming. There was one surprise today that I had no idea, did not see it coming, ballgame.
1: Yeah, we'll talk about that depth chart. We'll get into it. It is Duck Week in the highest-ranked team that Boise State will ever face. Spencer Danielson talked like Prater said, and we're just going to be all over this thing today, Prater. We got college football week one and just the entire week. Brad Nessler on Wednesday. I mean, we are loading up the guests this week. We'll talk to people who cover the Oregon Ducks to hammer this game, try to get the best coverage out there, getting ready for Boise State at Oregon on Saturday. And we're kind of like, for our listeners, it's kind of like we're back in the groove again. It's game week. Like a lot of these shows are taken care of. We know which subjects, segments are going to happen, which day and which time. And there's like more structure now. It's like this is the rhythm of the show, and it kind of starts day one today. It always starts with the Spencer Danielson Monday press conference.
2: Yeah, and all the way up into like the Friday six-pack guys and Lee Sterling and fantasy football and the prep report, all the usual college football or football bells and whistles. They're back this week at Bluebird Social doing a little fantasy football on Wednesday, hanging out with our good friends Robin, the boss man at Trays Valley Subaru on Friday, hanging out, watching some football. You and I, Bronco Game Night, our debut of Bronco Game Night on Saturday night after the Oregon game over there on our sister station, KBOI. You kiss the family goodbye on Monday morning, and you come home Saturday night, and it's college football season, and it's the best week of the year, my friend.
1: Yeah, it's going to be that Monday. I'm sorry, that Saturday with game day, and heck, for me and you, Prater, Thursday, Idaho at Utah. Ball game's alma mater versus Prater's alma mater. Prater's alma mater, I think, is a 34.5-point favorite right now.
2: And take the points,
1: I will get to the Vandals later on in this program today. Not a great weekend for us over there, Prater, but yeah, just a lot flying around. We love this time of year, and you guys, if you want to text the program, we do have one question we want to start this off this week with in regards to Boise State and Oregon. Prater, is there a team more than the Ducks that you would say Boise State fan despises? I mean, is Oregon public enemy number one for Bronco Nation as it sits today? How, I mean, you've got these young Bronco fans, they don't even remember them playing the Vandals or any of those old school rivalries. I don't know if they hate, as Pete Cavender would say, UNR, the way some old school fans will say, no, it's forever going to be Nevada. You guys, Bronco Nation, I want you to text us just the team. You're a Boise State fan. Who, what team do you despise the most in college football? If they ever went 0-12, it would be like the greatest thing that ever happened to you. Text it now, 208-424-9300. Prater, you've seen Boise State in every single rivalry it's ever had.
2: Five conferences.
1: Teams that have come, things that have went, things that have came back, things that have left again. You've seen every which way of how this fan base has hated other teams and other fans. Is that pretty fair? Do you think Oregon's public enemy number one right now?
2: Not even close, ball game. Not only are they public enemy number one as we sit here today, I challenge you this, my friend. Find me number two, because I don't think it exists. Because we are taking the Vandals off the list. We're going to take Nevada off the list. I don't think that this fan base hates anybody. Anybody that should even make the list outside of Oregon, as we sit here today. Then you would go to the Nevadas and the Idahos of the world, but they are all of a sudden irrelevant until September 6, 2031, by the way, when the Vandals come back on the schedule for that 1 week, we'll throw them back on the list. I don't think that there is a team that Boise State fans hate more than Oregon, nor do I think that there's a team that they hate number two.
1: Two votes so far are in for BYU. Probably should have thrown them there.
2: Those are religious votes.
1: Yeah,
2: those are football
1: count.
2: Votes.
1: Mormon vote does not count in this.
2: Those are anti-Mormon votes. That's not a football vote.
1: Okay, that's just okay. That's an anti the culture lifestyle vote.
2: Yes.
1: Saying you hate those guys.
2: Yes.
1: And the texts are flooding in. 208-424-9300. Let's get across the glass. We got some good news coming throughout the day with practice squad who got cut, NFL stuff. Spencer Danielson talked today, Boise State basketball stuff. Greg Frank, happy Monday. Thanks for taking over the fort. You and Bob from Snake River Pool and Spa. Want to mention them on Friday. It's good to be back. And Greg, here we go for us, for this trio, our second football season together, and I'm looking forward to it.
3: Yeah, no, let's rock and roll. I mean, here we go. Oregon week, highly, highly hyped game for us here at KTIK. Been talking about this game all summer, ready to just see what happens at Autzen on Saturday afternoon. You mentioned BYU, though. I think the texters brought that up, you said?
1: Yeah, I didn't yet. Yeah, people are texting in BYU.
3: I saw over the weekend a college football playoff projection that had Boise State going to Provo.
1: Okay, in the 12-5.
3: In the 12-5 game, yeah. And I guess I don't know if BYU is going to be that good, but
2: BYU is going to be that good.
1: Yeah, I was going to say, Greg, so? I think BYU's got a better chance to be the 5 than Boise State.
3: That Boise State does have to be the 12?
1: I don't know if I would go that far.
3: That would be fun, though.
1: I don't know if
3: that
1: I'd
3: would
1: go
3: be
1: that
3: fun.
1: Far.
2: I'd go that far.
1: I think if the Big 12 is going to get like two teams in this year, I think BYU's got a really good chance to be one or the other. And Boise State, heck, man, we saw what happened. Like, is there anybody crying for UNLV in Boise, Idaho, Prater? We're going to talk about that a little later. Not our UNLV impressions. They lost. They're 0-1, and they go away for a while in the way college football works now. But we are going to talk about our first impressions of a team that you weren't in on when this season started, but now you've seen them play a game, the Memphis Tigers.
2: Very, very impressive, guys. Very impressive. And we'll dive into that at 5:20. Text in your impressions of Memphis and what you saw. If there's anything specific you saw at 5:20, the three of us will dive in and give you what we saw. I was very, very impressed with Memphis. I thought that would be an easy-peasy victory for Boise State, and I'm sitting here today saying, not so fast, my friend. So we'll talk about those first impressions. Certainly, I'm going to talk a little bit about Memphis in our weekend winners and losers here. But that was nice, man. That was really nice.
1: Yeah, it was, man. And you guys, I mean, how do you feel about Boise State and Memphis now as opposed to before kickoff for UNLV in that game? And they were favored in that, and it was not a good look. I think for certainly, I mean, the Mountain West in some regards, I know they did have some winners. I mean, North Dakota State was all happy there, but, you know, not a great thing for the Mountain West. But the Pac-12's up this week, and they have multiple chances, Prater, on some mega networks, including Boise State on CBS this weekend. for the Pac-12. You got the Apple Cup. You got, what, Texas State? I mean, the Pac-12 this weekend, week one, is going to have opportunities to make a little bit of noise. But at the same time, if you have your flagship program in Boise State going to Autzen and, let's say, losing, I don't know, 66-7, then what's that say? Regardless, can Boise State score over 7? I mean, the last time they played these power teams, remember last year they couldn't score more than 7, Prater? Let's see it.
2: Yeah, that's the benchmark. And normally you say yes, but I'm not going to quite go there yet. Friday night and Saturday morning, guys, are going to be really, really fun. The primetime game late Friday night is Fresno State at USC. The early morning game, one of the early morning games on Saturday, is Oregon State at nationally ranked Houston. So that's a big, big opportunity for Boise or for the Pac-12 moving forward. And I'm not sure, you know, we'll dive into it. Our six-pack debuts on Friday. Cannot wait to suck that thing down.
1: Yes.
2: And that'll be a lot of fun. But, yeah, big opportunities for the Pac-12. And I'm a little worried about the Pac-12 because I'm not sure I see a lot of victories.
1: I forgot about the Fresno-USC.
2: Friday night, baby.
1: And USC's pissed off because apparently they don't have fans anymore.
2: They had the most attendance of any college football game of the weekend. They had 60,000 people there.
1: God.
2: They had 60,000 people there, and at the end of the season, they'll be top 20 in attendance. It was 103 degrees against San Jose State.
1: How many does the Coliseum hold now?
2: Like 95.
1: Okay.
2: Yeah. So there's 35,000 empty seats. But did people expect that 103 degrees in August, USC, whose crowds have been dwindling, there's no doubt about that, to sell out San Jose State at 103 degrees?
1: No. But
2: I don't understand why people...
1: But maybe it'll look better than it did. Whatever that shot came from... not good.
2: Yeah, 30,000 empty seats. They still had 60,000 people.
1: It's one of those deals like with the Rose Bowl, with UCLA has 27,000 people showing up.
2: That's bad.
1: Right? 208-424-9300. It's better when you play. Diamond Girls crafts it. Who won your weekend? Who lost your weekend? You text us 208-424-9300 on KTIK, The Ticket.
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0: Welcome back. One man has two divorces. The other has three cats and a loud mouth that ensures he'll never have a first divorce. It's Prater and the Ballgame. Whenever there's a winner, there's a loser. Who were the winners and losers this weekend? Crafted by the Diamond Girls. It's Weekend Winners and Weekend Losers. Take it away, Ballgame.
1: 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When it is time to pop the question, do so by contacting the Diamond Girls who won your weekend and who lost your weekend. Mike Prater, start with the winner.
2: Well, let's start with Memphis. And Memphis certainly won my weekend, guys. And already my first flip-flop of the season, I didn't think Memphis was going to be that good. And this is why they play the games. And this is why the paper that we read from January 1st until the middle of August doesn't really have a lot of sense. On paper, they were a disaster. Brand new coach, his third stop in 3 years, 70 brand new players, and not a lot of great ingredients on that piece of paper. They showed up at UNLV and absolutely just took care of business. Now, the caveat here is how good or how bad is UNLV? They got outcoached. They got outplayed. I have a feeling UNLV is still going to try to contend for a Mountain West title, but maybe they're bad. I don't know. Or maybe they're really, really good, which scares me, which would make Memphis really, really good. Guys, some first impressions at Memphis, and we'll dive back into this at 5:20 with your thoughts here, but I was so impressed with their football team. It starts with coaching. I mean, Mr. Huff, he lives on the razor's edge, and he almost got his ass burned in this one big time, but he has a handle on this team, and I think that the respect factor is there. Marcus Stokes, the quarterback, big-time playmaker. He's going to drive a lot of people crazy this year. The speed, and some of those receivers just scared me. I saw so much stinking individual speed on this team. The offensive line was okay. The defensive line was nightmarish for the opponents. Guys, number 15, Elijah Kinsler. Keep an eye on that dude. A beast of a man. And at the end of the day, intangibles came through. They were down in this game, Memphis. They outscored UNLV 20-7 in the second half. Came from behind, overcame some obstacles. So they got the coaching. They got playmakers. They got speed. They got physical fronts and trenches. And they got the intangibles of coming from behind. Ball game? Memphis scares me.
1: Yeah, that was a big debut for Coach Huff. No question. Greg Frank, who won your weekend, bud?
3: Oh, well, I'm usually not the soccer guy around these parts, but give me Tomas Among from AC Boise. A riveting comeback, and he concluded the comeback on Saturday night in Chattanooga, Tennessee. That's right. AC Boise was on the road on Saturday night, and they trailed 2-1 after 70 minutes. Nick Moon got the equalizer for AC Boise in the 71st minute. And then just 10 minutes later, Tomas Among gets the eventual game winner in the 81st minute. AC Boise, in the span of 10 minutes, goes from down 2-1 to up 3-2, and that score would hold. So they get a nice road win. They're now 11 wins, 7 losses and 5 draws on the season. Do the math. That's 38 points in USL League One. And they are comfortably above the playoff cut line in the USL League One standings. And there are now less than 2 months remaining in their regular season. So far be it from me to be a soccer aficionado, but it seems like they're having a pretty successful first season as we're now 6 months into this thing. I remember the beginning of March when they were getting started, and they obviously all summer were filling up their stadium, and they've been winning at home and on the road, and they come from behind. Tomas Among from AC Boise gets a game winner on Saturday night.
1: Nice, Jeff. Good stuff there, Greg. Yes, AC Boise. I went with Bronco Nation. Boise State fan, I'm going to say you won the weekend, and I say it because of Memphis beating UNLV. You know, UNLV is so smellulator right now for Bronco Nation, which is good. UNLV to Bronco Nation the last 3 years has just been this stupid little tick. It's really easy to get off of you. You can just flick it. But it's annoying because it just keeps finding a way to come at you. And you just keep flicking it off. Flicking it off. Easy peasy, but it's annoying. Well, UNLV, you're not going to have to flick them for a while. And now the Memphis game is mega. Memphis plays Arkansas State this weekend. They'll probably be 2-0 coming to Boise next week, where Boise State will probably be 0-1 coming off a loss to the Ducks in Autzen. And I'll tell you, Mike Prater, Greg Frank, Memphis being 2-0, that adds a lot of spice to this game. And Boise State can look respectable against Oregon. All of a sudden, this game has mega G6 buzz on the early season calendar. Bronco Nation, that's good that Memphis won. You don't want to be scared. You don't want to play teams when they lose. You want the best to come to the Blue, and you want to beat them there. Remember, you got to return the favor. Memphis got you in the, whatever they call the Liberty Bowl a couple years ago, Prater. Bronco Nation, congratulations. That was a big win for Memphis for you guys in 2 weeks. Losers! Prater, losers?
2: Golf, and I'm talking about golf at the highest level. Guys, golf might be my second favorite sport behind college football. I don't know. It depends on the season. Sometimes I'll throw in some NFL. Sometimes I'll throw in the National Hockey League. But right now, golf is very, very important to me. And it was so disappointing. The Super Bowl of the golf season, the PGA golf season, was over the weekend. And it happened yesterday afternoon, the fourth quarter of a four-day event. And it was just absolutely anticlimactic. It couldn't have been worse. This was worse than Tom Brady winning his ninth straight Super Bowl by 70 points. That's kind of what happened here. Scottie Scheffler won his fifth Player of the Year award. He won another FedEx Cup championship, guys. He won so much money. We've lost track. I think he's already made more money than Tiger Woods, and he's just barely 30 years old. Scottie Scheffler is ruining the game of golf and the format for golf, and its postseason is really, really not good, guys. It's not a really good way to decide your championship. Now, with Scottie Scheffler running away from the field, that made it even worse. In the future, the PGA is going to experiment with more different styles to finish off their golf season to create more drama and excitement in their postseason. But the numbers from yesterday, the TV viewership from yesterday, it just had to be really, really bad. The PGA is already lacking stars. They're going to get Brooks Koepka and maybe Jon Rahm back full-time next year. That's going to help and create some more rivalries and drama and some spice. Scottie Scheffler, love you, buddy. You're a phenomenal golfer, maybe the best golfer by the end of your career, better than anybody else who has ever played the sport, but you're so robotic and you're so unjoyful. I've never seen a great champion be so unjoyful. The dude never smiles. He's not happy. The only time he smiled yesterday was when his kids showed up. That's great. Show up and smile when your kids show up. But you just won another championship, and you can't even put a smile on your face. So I just, you know, Scottie Scheffler, I appreciate him as a golfer. Can't stand him really as a person because he just doesn't give me any kind of excitement. And the PGA season ended yesterday, and it couldn't have been any less dramatic. So fix the format, fix some of the personalities, get some players back on this tour, and see if you can make golf good again down the road. But yesterday, ugh, gross.
1: Let's get some of you guys in on this. Postal Grandpa, his loser was all the ladies who were scammed by San Francisco 49er fake wide receivers. Mike Prater, good one.
2: Including the one in Boise?
1: Yes, I think that's who he's talking about probably, yeah. Yes.
2: Those two dudes were arrested in a Boise airport over the weekend after the FBI trailed them for 5 consecutive weeks. Ballgame and I were talking about that in Cubicleville today. We can't wait for the Netflix documentary.
1: Oh, such a good Netflix doc. I'm talking multiple parts on this. And yeah, there's a loser, a weekend winner. Brian in Boise says Taylen Green made the 53-man roster. His weekend winner there in Cleveland, Mike Prater. Dylan Gabriel goes to injured reserve. So Cleveland currently with 3 quarterbacks on their roster. And Prater, you know how TG looks. You just can't say no sometimes, man.
2: I knew he would get a job. I thought it might be on the practice squad. They figured out a way to put Dylan on the injured reserve after having a great game, by the way. So funny business going on there with the NFL injury reports. But hey, Taylen Green's got a job, and that's really cool.
1: Craig Frank, weekend loser, who you rolling with?
3: Oh, well, unfortunately, I suppose you could dig this up a lot of weekends and find a similar story. But Yahoo Sports lost my weekend. Guys, if you didn't see this, particularly if you're not in our industry, you might have missed this. Maybe your social media algorithms didn't populate this. But Yahoo Sports posted a story with a headline, Big Ten team suffered one of the worst losses in NCAA Division I football history last night.
1: Okay.
3: The problem was, it wasn't a Big Ten team that lost the game that was being written about. Northwestern State, an FCS program in the Southland Conference, lost to NAIA Louisiana Christian. Louisiana Christian, maybe they're a weekend winner here, the first NAIA program to defeat a Division I football program.
1: Dude.
3: So that's a cool little nugget here. But the problem that I have is that I'm sure this was an AI-generated headline, because who else would be covering Northwestern State against Louisiana Christian? And of course, whoever the editor was, or however the process went, let's slip through the cracks that this wasn't Northwestern in the Big Ten. It was Northwestern State in the Southland Conference.
1: Oh, gosh.
3: Just a journalistic disaster, if we can even call it journalism. So that's a tough scene there for Yahoo Sports.
1: Prater, fireable offense?
2: No, because it's AI.
1: Yeah.
2: It's not even a human. You can't fire AI, dude. It had nothing to do with a human. Which, you know, apparently this planet wants more AI stuff. Good luck with that, guys.
1: My weekend loser, this is going to be interesting because he's coming on the show tomorrow. But Thomas Ford had a rough weekend, the head coach of the Idaho Vandals, puking away a game on Friday night, national TV, ESPN, started out slow as can be, couldn't do jack the entire first half, found it in the second half. Joshua Wood, the quarterback, should have beaten that team by himself. He had a terrific night, but no. Cal Poly answered with a touchdown with the final seconds of that game, and I could see the heartbroken look on Thomas Ford's face. If you can't beat Cal Poly in that instance, I don't know where this season is going to go for the Vandals. You better find it and find it quick. I believe Idaho lost its final 4 games last season. Started 4-4, finished 4-8. So add another one there. And this Thursday, in 3 days, the Vandals play at Utah. Tough weekend for Thomas Ford. Mike Prater called it a must win. And Thomas Ford, I lost my weekend.
2: Sorry, ballgame. Thought about you. That was a tough one to suck up to. I had a text ready to send
1: so
2: you.
1: I was so pissed, man.
2: Yeah, that's why.
1: I was so freaking pissed,
2: I deleted
1: guys.
2: My text.
3: Good job, Prater.
1: Yeah. Thank you.
2: I deleted it. I read the room. And it wasn't about the loss, because I had written it earlier thinking that they were going to win this thing, and then got scary there.
3: That has
2: got
3: to be the biggest rule of sports fandom. When one of your buddies has a bad loss, get out of the way. Leave him alone.
2: See, I disagree with that.
3: No?
2: No, half of them get out of the way. And I respect Johnny enough and love Johnny enough where I know I can read the room. Half of my friends, they're getting that text.
1: You know what you do? Because you want to give it to
3: you. You want to rub it in?
1: You know who texted me after the loss? Person in town.
2: Maybe two initials on the first name?
1: Yeah.
3: Yes. I wonder.
2: Shocking. Yeah.
1: He texted me.
3: What a surprise.
1: If he's listening now.
2: Shocking.
1: He texted me. But yeah, I watched the game at my brother's house in Seattle. And if it would have been my house, I might have punched a hole in my wall. Kidding aside, I don't do that ever. But it was one of those, like figurative like emotions. Like I was really pissed off. Anyway, who cares? Boise State men's basketball has finalized its non-conference schedule. What is Mike Prater gonna say about the non-con home schedule for Boise State hoops this year on KTIK?
0: This is Idaho Sports.

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6: 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All right, let's begin with Boise State's men's basketball team. Yes, it may be Oregon week for the football team, but men's basketball in the news today with their full non-con schedule having been released, and they will open up with a trio of games at home beginning on November 4th against West Coast Baptist, and then they will play Butler on November the 8th at Extra Mile Arena, Oakland on November 11th at Extra Mile Arena. So three straight home games to start the season for Boise State in men's basketball. Amongst the other highlights on the non-con schedule, Nebraska in a quote-unquote

0: neutral site game in Sioux Falls, South Dakota. Obviously, that's not too far from Nebraska, but they will play Nebraska in Sioux Falls and a pair of multiple team events, one in Idaho Falls and one in San Juan Capistrano. The one in San Juan Capistrano does feature a couple of regional teams with Santa Clara and New Mexico on the schedule in that one. And they also have a return game against Wichita State on December the 5th in Wichita against the Shockers. So those are some of the highlights. Boise State men's basketball will begin its season again on November the 4th, a little over 2 months from now, against West Coast Baptist.
1: Are you sure those are highlights, Greg? Are those highlights? Now, I will say this. Let's not pretend that Boise State basketball is anything but what it is. It's just an average mid-major program that's just, it's okay. And this is a pretty good schedule for that. I mean, Nebraska, Drake, North Dakota State, Wichita State, Utah Valley, New Mexico. It's not a bad, it's a decent schedule for a team that really does no business scheduling up from there. Number two, I like the opening, the really soft opening. You got three games in 8 days, 9 days, or whatever it is, 7 days. This is a basketball team that has 16 players on its roster, but they're going to camp here in a few weeks with only 10. So six of these guys won't be available. They're going to have five returning players, five new players. Those core 10 are going to need some serious, serious chemistry. I also ask you this. Which game on here gets you excited to buy tickets as a fan? The answer to that question is zero. There isn't a fan-friendly game on this non-conference schedule. There isn't a single game. They're trying to reinvent the seating inside Extra Mile Arena.
2: Yeah.
1: Leon Rice is getting more hot air than he's ever had in his entire career. There are more questions about Boise State basketball than ever before, and there isn't a single game on this schedule that's going to get people excited for the fans.
2: I'm just saying this, and I'm not trying to...
1: Yeah, you are. Go for it.
2: I'm not trying to instigate. I'm not trying to make you mad here, but Butler?
1: People are going to buy tickets for Butler?
2: Can I get excited for Butler coming?
1: No, I said people buying tickets. Are people going to buy tickets for Butler? The answer to that is not even close.
0: I mean, I will say, in fairness, there's some decent games here, but
1: that's
0: none of
1: them. That's what I said.
0: Yeah,
1: I said that there's some decent games for a Boise State competitive schedule. It's a good competitive schedule for Boise State. There isn't a single game on this schedule that Boise State will sell tickets to.
0: None of them are here.
2: Butler is the biggest name that comes here.
1: And they're not going to sell tickets.
0: And it's the second game of the season.
2: Yes. And this year, West Coast Baptist will play the role of a Hawaii Pacific last year. I want to see how bad Leon and those guys are going to try to crush that NAIA school on opening night just because of get those fears from last season.
0: Also,
1: if you think that they're capable of crushing anybody.
0: That Butler game also, Johnny, is a Sunday. So
1: yeah, there isn't
0: a Sunday during football season.
1: It's a good schedule for competition. It's good to get this team back on track, and it's absolutely horrible for the fans.
0: All right, well, speaking of horrible, Ryan Didwitty's Ottawa Redblacks, I would say that they qualify. Yesterday, the BC Lions, the British Columbia Lions, travel across Canada and defeat the Ottawa Redblacks 45-24. And so it's another loss for RD's CFL team. Ottawa now 0-11 heading into a bye week. This has obviously been quite the change, and not in a good way, for Ryan Dinwiddie, a two-time Grey Cup champion in 2022 and 2024 with the Toronto Argonauts. He was just a head coach there. Now he has both titles, the head coach and the general manager with the Redblacks, and it's just the losses, unfortunately for him, keep piling up.
2: He's lost more games this year than he did his entire Boise State career as a starting quarterback.
1: Ouch.
2: Ryan Dinwiddie. I watched this game last night. It was on CBS Sports TV.
0: It was national television.
2: I watched it. They were up 24-17. The Red Blacks were...
0: What's that?
2: They were
0: 28 unanswered points?
2: Yes, and then they just kept... It was a snowball, and Ryan Dinwiddie looks... Prater, he looks very aggravated.
1: Yeah.
2: I
1: know the look.
2: Ryan Dinwiddie just looks like, I guarantee you, everybody in that building is miserable every second of every day. And I was even watching the halftime because I wanted to see what kind of the analysts were saying about it. And one guy said, he's just got too many hats on. You know, they hired him to be the GM. They hired him to be the head coach, but he is still the OC/play caller. They said he's just got too much on his plate. I don't know if that's right or wrong. He had most of that in Toronto except the GM gig. I don't know if it's the players or not, but you know, I don't know if a Canadian football team's ever went 0-18 because that's how many games they play.
1: Wow.
2: RD's 0-11. Should we bring him on?
1: No.
0: I don't. Would he even want to? Why do you? He doesn't want anything to do with us.
2: That was an aggravation. Yes. That I was teasing him. Yes. That I was playing. I'm not texting RD right now. Hell no.
1: No.
2: Hell no, man. I know better than that.
1: He loves us, but we'd get the finger back at him.
2: Yeah, I would. Okay. Good one.
0: And quickly, fellas, we talked about it last week. If the Pac-12 might be that renegade conference that says, come on in, NFL players, well, they are now up against yet another conference saying no as the American. Another G6 member in one of the, you know, perhaps most popular G6 leagues has said no thanks and just literally 5-6 minutes ago released a statement prohibiting declared professionals from coming back to the American Conference.
1: I have completely checked out of this ridiculous story, especially now that it's game week. But last week at one point, I believe I saw a tweet from a Pac-12 reporter who said the Pac-12 is sitting down and deciding and talking about what to do. They might be one of the only conferences that hasn't put out one of those cheesy social media statements. We are against NFL players coming back. Yeah. That tells me that the segment we had last week, guys, even though Jeremiah Dickey and Spencer Danielson are on the record saying they agree with it, maybe there's some infighting behind the scenes, and they haven't put out that statement because maybe there's some Pac-12 people out there that think that they should chase NFL players.
0: Yeah, I mean,
1: Haven't they put out a statement?
0: Right, exactly.
1: Everyone else is doing it. And they haven't put out one. So to me, maybe there's a little, I don't want to say infighting, because that's probably too strong of a word about a concept nobody really gives a crap about anymore now that it's game season. So
2: yeah.
1: we'll see. Yeah. I think maybe the Pac-12, there's some Pac-12 people that think, like we talked about last week on our show, should the Pac-12 chase NFL guys? I don't think that that's an automatic no.
0: And again, it's the first year of this newly reconfigured league. What better way to make a splash?
2: It's one year for these kids, too. You can't do it to these kids next year.
0: You're never going
2: to
0: be able to do this again. It's food for thought,
2: no
0: for sure.
2: No one even will even remember you did it in 2 years.
0: Right.
1: Too late now, though. Probably too late now, yes.
0: And that is a look at the news brought to you by Hillcrest Floral.
2: All right, Bob Beeler, how about a few impressions, four of them, heading into Oregon this week. Bob Beeler, this will be, I think, what is it, his 18th season on the call for Boise State football, something along those lines, and he's going to be at Autzen Stadium again. So let's get him in here and remind you guys again on Wednesday, Prater, we're at Bluebird Social, and you guys can still, they have tables available. 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
2: All right, Bob Beeler, normally on Monday, you're going to give us your four impressions of what you saw from the previous Boise State football game. Since we don't have that, but it is a game week Monday, Bob, you're going to look ahead instead of in the rearview mirror here, and tell us kind of some of the impressions you have, Bob, heading into the Oregon game. What is this, year 18?
1: 19.
2: Year 19. I'm sorry. Yeah. 19.
1: Not quite eligible to drink based on my time to be at Boise State, but certainly eligible to vote right now.
2: For you, Bob.
1: So what I've done today is I've kind of looked at Boise State's roster and kind of come up with some things that I think they're going to need to do this weekend to win. And I also have looked back at the game 2 years ago when Boise State lost to a very good Oregon team on a last-second field goal, 37-34. So these are some things I think people are going to want to pay attention to on Saturday.
3: Number one.
1: I think number one, Boise State, in order to win this football game, has to have the better running game. Broncos averaged 179 yards as a team. Riley averaged 80. Gaines averaged 58. Both of those guys, I think, are going to have to be better than their last season average if the Broncos are going to win. Riley averaged about 6 yards a carry. Gaines about 5. They're going to have to do that or better. Oregon last season averaged 199 yards a game on the ground. Now, they had a lot of games where they were in front, so maybe if they're in front in a game, it gives them a chance to run the ball a little more at the end of the game. So I think numbers, for the most part, fairly close there, but I think Boise State has the edge. Backup running backs from last year are back. Jordan Davison for Oregon had 667 yards. De'Aaron Hill had 656. They're ascending to the top two spots running. They average 6 and 9 yards a carry. Boise State's defense is going to have to keep those numbers a little bit lower. Both teams have some starters back in the offensive line, but I don't see Boise State having an edge in the passing game. So, guys, I think if Boise State's going to win the game, they're going to have the better running game.
3: Number two.
1: All right, let's go over to the passing game. Maddox Mattson.
14: He needs to make the right decision. This is where I think Boise State's got to have better numbers. They've got to be better on third downs. They've got to be better on time of possession. And if they can run the ball, they can keep the ball out of Oregon's hands. He has to be better on completion percentage. 58% is not going to cut the mustard. Moore last year was 72% for Oregon. And interceptions. He's had 18 interceptions the last two seasons. 9 of the 18 have been against Power 4. 7 of the 9 have been when they've been down. He has to protect the ball. When you look at his last outing against Oregon 2 years ago, not one of his finer days, he threw for 43%, 17 of 40, threw for only 148 yards, did not throw a pick, so that was good. But the one stat that Boise State was good on that I'd like to see repeated, they were 9 of 19 on third downs. If Boise State can go 9 out of 19 on third downs again, they'll be in the game.
3: Number three.
14: Broncos with a new secondary this year. Dylan Gabriel 2 years ago threw for nearly 250 yards and was near perfect. He was 18 of 21 and didn't throw a pick. But I talked about third downs. Here was something 2 years ago that if you told me Oregon is going to do again, Boise State will be in the game. Oregon was just 4 out of 12 on third downs last year. Boise State secondary, no gas. They need to communicate well. They need to keep things in front of them. They need to make Oregon earn every touchdown, give them up nothing easy. Last year or 2 years ago, they had a touchdown pass of 34 and 59 yards, so they let them have a couple of easy scores. Secondary, first time playing together, has to be good.
3: Number four.
14: And finally, the special teams. Boise State got an F in the matchup 2 years ago. They gave up two returns. Generally speaking, if you give up one defensive touchdown in a close game, you're going to get beat. They gave up an 85-yard punt return, a 100-yard kick return. They made 2 out of 3 field goals. Oregon made their only field goal 25 yards out as time expired. But Boise State needs a minimum of a wash on special teams. That was the biggest tipping point in the game last time. So, again, don't make mistakes. Make Oregon earn it. And, again, guys, I think you got to win the running game if you want to win this football game.
1: Bob, that's a good report, very good report, and you'll tighten that thing up and give us a little bit more detail on Friday when you do your keys to the game, so looking forward to that. What kind of feeling? Do you always get a feeling for a football team? Take away the opponent. You've been covering this football team since January 1st. You've been covering spring camp. You've been covering fall camp. What's your vibe with this football team, Boise State?
14: My vibe, guys, is it's a very solid team. I think they're more buttoned up than they were last year. I think they've got a little better team chemistry. I like some of the additions to the coaching staff. I interviewed Terrence Brown today for the coach's show on Wednesday night. I am really impressed with him as a secondary coach. I like what I'm getting. And then this is going to sound weird, but I don't see Oregon as number two. I just have a feeling. I think they're going to be really good. But if you're number two, that means you're going to lose in the championship game. I think Boise State's got a puncher's chance in this game, guys. And I know people tell me that I had
2: crazy.
14: Somebody tweet back at me when I was on with you guys. I think it was on Thursday, or maybe it was when I was on Friday out with Greg.
2: Yeah.
14: That, you know, you're drinking the Kool-Aid. You think this thing is I don't know. First games are weird, and I don't know. I have a decent feeling in this game.
2: What about you guys listening? There's your play-by-play broadcaster with his interesting feeling. What kind of feelings do you guys get? And boy, Bob, you're right on. If they can't run the football and give Maddox Madsen more second in fives than second in nines, then all of a sudden you might have something. But, I mean, if they're stuffing Boise State's run on first and second down, Bob, it's going to be a long-ass day.
14: They need to make Madsen – Boise State needs to have Madsen throw when they want him to throw, not when he has to throw.
2: Yep.
14: And then that's where he's gotten into trouble against the P4s in the past, is the team gets behind and then he tries to make some things happen and it happens for the other team. You know, the Oregon game 2 years ago was close. He didn't have an especially good day, but he didn't kill him. He didn't throw any interceptions. Again, I think the boy, can you imagine if Boise State could come up with this? This would be like, you know, let's throw a party as you quickly take the lead to get into the CFP.
2: If they won this game, oh my gosh, they would own the college football world of week one. Mm-hmm. It'd be the story of the week because there's just not a lot of big storylines with week one. It would be Oregon drops to Boise State. That would be huge, but I mean.
14: And the other thing that would make it even bigger is by playing at 12:30 Pacific time, if somehow you win the game, your highlights are on all afternoon.
2: You're right, Bob. Totally different. Nice job as always. What's coming up this week for you, Bob Beeler?
14: We've got the Coach's Show over on KBOI. That'll be on Wednesday night at 7. Really good guest lineup with the aforementioned Terrence Brown. The secondary coach will be one of our guests. And two of the three captains, Roger Carrion, Jaden Virgin Morgan, will be guests. Again, that's going to be on Wednesday night at 7.
2: Kellen Moore and his new professional best friend. I don't know what we're calling it. Prater, tell us about this guest.
15: Kellen Moore has a chief of staff from Bishop Kelly, who is married to a woman from Boise, and they wrote about it in a New Orleans newspaper the other day. Kellen Moore and his secret staff of Boise connections.
2: Prater in the ball game. KTIK, the ticket.
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20: 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They may not produce as many, obviously, D1 kids as a lot of other states. But I think there's some very, very good football here. 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And I just think it's another opportunity for multiple schools to have a chance to compete and hopefully do well.
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5: Hey, y'all, it's Charlie Starr from Blackberry Smoke. 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
1: Hour number two, and it's game week. Prater, we got Boise State, Oregon. We're talking about all week, but Mike Prater, we're going to take a little break from that and focus on another subject that's one of our listeners' favorites, and that's Kellen Moore, Mike Prater, in a great article that was published last week, and we've been waiting a long time to get this segment down, haven't we?
2: Absolutely. Looking forward to this conversation.
1: All right. Taco Bell Hotline. He's Matthew Paris, and he is the Saints beat writer for the New Orleans Times-Picayune, and he's with us right now. You ever been to Boise, Idaho, Matthew Paris?
3: I have not. My colleague, Luke Johnson, was out on that duty last year when he went to Boise to do a big profile on Kellen, but I have not yet made that trip. So
1: maybe
3: one day.
1: If you get out here, let us know. Maybe we'll take you in, you know, get you a bite to eat somewhere, Matthew. This story you wrote about Kellen Moore and his relationship professionally now with Mike Martinez, who was a Boise Bishop Kelly High School graduate, and this strange Idaho connection in New Orleans. But we'll get into this, Matthew. What sparked this story for you to tell?
3: Yeah, just flipping through the game book one day, the program, is you notice that Mike Martinez had a new title that the Saints didn't announce. They elevated him to game management coordinator, and that was new. That's something that the Saints, I don't think, have really ever had, at least in a formal life title. And obviously, you know, Mike Martinez had been kind of around the Saints staff for the last few years, but a guy that was really behind the scenes, a young kid, no one really knew much about him. So I just started kind of poking around and seeing what was there. And, you know, Kellen Moore is pretty analytically forward as a coach. And so I just kind of wanted to see what he was changing, how he reviewed the process, and how Mike was involved.
1: Joining us again, Matthew Paris joining us. And then coming up with the article, like when you first spoke with Kellen and the Saints about this, was there any surprise? Like, wait, you want to do an article on who and what connection?
3: Right. A little bit in terms of, you know, Mike Martinez declined to talk for the article. I think he just wants to focus for now, kind of being behind the scenes. Kellen was for it and didn't mind the questions. It was something I wanted to do kind of, you know, beyond the press conference setting. I didn't want, you know, to let other people kind of know what I was working on in this case, just because I thought it was
1: totally
3: unique. And so, you know, I was able to get a few minutes, but I've met Mike kind of just, you know, socially at some events on the NFL calendar. And so we've talked a little bit before, but nothing, you know, that was printable or on the record or anything like that. So it was interesting to kind of go down this path a little bit. And so, I enjoy getting to know a little bit about them both, because they have a relationship as well. As, you know, Mike Martinez, beyond his game management coordinator role, is his main job is assistant to the head coach, which is kind of like a chief of staff almost to equivalent.
2: Mike Martinez, guys, he's a Bishop Kelly High graduate. He has some Boise State connections. He married a former Boise State employee. Her name was Sophia Warda, now Sophia Martinez, or Sophie Martinez, and now he's working for Kellen Moore with the Saints. We're talking to Matthew Paris, beat writer for the Saints, straight from New Orleans. And let's talk a little bit about Mike Martinez. He's been with the Saints for 4 years, and when we had Kellen on a couple of months ago, he talked about Mike Martinez and how for the first couple of days they were getting to know each other, and there was not a single mention of the word Boise. I want to ask you that question, but first I want to go back 4 years. How did Mike Martinez end up as the Saints' chief of staff for, like, what, Dennis Allen? And I think even, wasn't there a Darren Rizzi in there somewhere?
3: Yeah, there was. And actually, he's been around, you know, not to correct you on your own show, but he's been with the Saints since 2020. And I believe he joined them as first as kind of like a scouting assistant front office. I don't necessarily know how he made the leap from, I think his LinkedIn said he was coaching high school basketball.
2: And he played college. He played small college basketball. So this is a basketball dude.
1: Right. Weird.
3: Yeah. And so I do know that he came highly recommended from Mickey Loomis. You know, Kellen Moore, I don't necessarily think at first glance when, you know, when he was imagining his staff and filling out all sorts of roles that Mike Martinez was on his radar. But something that Kellen told me was that from Martinez was just spend a few days, get to know him. And I think it kind of, as you alluded to, and Kellen probably said on your show, is that Mike did not mention that he was from Boise. And that actually went a long way with Kellen. He didn't try and use that connection to save his job in this case. They just got to know each other naturally, almost kept it like a secret from him in that sense. And I think that kind of went a long way it was something that he could have easily flexed, but didn't. And I think that impressed Kellen.
2: Now, during the week, you know, Monday through Friday, I mean, Mike Martinez in the past, and maybe even more so moving forward this year, you know, it's more like an organizational, you know, administrative type thing and putting together schedules and staffs and cut-ups and all this stuff. Who's this week's officiating crew? Things like that. But in your story, guys, and we're talking to Matthew Paris, New Orleans Times-Picayune, you talked about Kellen Moore needing some help, and he had some issues last year with game management. So now all of a sudden he's got a brand new game management coordinator. Talk about some of Kellen's issues last year when it came to throwing the red flag, to using timeouts, the game management stuff that doesn't always come natural, regardless of what your football background says.
3: Yeah, I think it was a real learning curve for him as a coach. I think there were some growing pains, notably in week one. He kept his timeouts in the pocket before the first half expired, and you know, that they lost a chance basically to get the ball back, and they ended up losing by one score. And so, you know, you think about that extra possession, like the NFL is a sport where every possession matters. And so I think that was kind of an instance. Also, with challenges as the year went along, I mean, he was 2 of 7 on challenges for the year. That was below league average. You know, just listening to kind of his explanations throughout the season, it was, we didn't get an angle on it, or I threw the flag too quickly before we saw the replay. Like, one of the things new this year is Mike Martinez is moving from the sideline to the coach's box. And so it's just another set of eyes for Kellen Moore, someone to, you know, chime in over the headset and kind of be on top of things. And then also what Mike Martinez is doing too is throughout the week, he'll be doing research projects, studying league trends and league rules to kind of keep the coaching staff informed and what to keep an eye on. So I think it's a useful role that can really kind of help out in a number of areas.
1: You know, and we talked about it, Prater saying he had a basketball background, he finds his way here, and now he's a football savant with Kellen Moore, and Kellen Moore of all savants respects this guy's opinion. Do you know just his story, when and where he fell in love with football? Or maybe he didn't. He's just obviously highly intelligent, and his intelligence just happens to go along with football today, and he can ply his trade that way. What is the deal? Mike Martinez, Bishop Kelly High School grad, now is Kellen Moore's a personal assistant, and then other things too.
3: Yeah, no, I'm not sure. I mean, that's why I would have loved an opportunity to talk with Mike. But I really don't know how he made the jump or what caused him to. I know that, you know, they say he's a really hard worker. Like, it's one thing to have an interest in it, right? It's just another thing to, you know, he's 29 years old, and yet he's been with an NFL team for 6 years now. Like, that says a lot about his work ethic, I think.
2: How much, you know, maybe we're getting too deep into the weeds here, because the Idaho connection is so deep on Kellen's staff, and I don't think it was on purpose, other than maybe Nussmeier, Joel Thomas. I think Josh Hill is on that staff. He's a former Idaho State dude. You got Linehan's, you got Valero's, you got all kinds of people with Idaho connections. Does that ever get talked about? You can't tell me that it happened naturally. It just kind of, well, I guess it did happen naturally. There's no rhyme or reason behind all this, is there?
3: Yeah, well, I mean, so there's some light ribbon going on throughout the year whenever those teams play each other or something in the area. Like, they keep on top, they keep tabs, I think, on what happens. As for, like, you know, Kellen Moore obviously worked in Dallas and played in Detroit when he was playing and then started coaching. So he overlapped with a lot of those guys. Like Scott Linehan, I believe, was either – I know he was on the Dallas staff, but he was in Detroit with him as well. Doug Nussmeier was in Dallas when Kellen joined that staff. Joel Thomas is someone that I don't believe they had familiarity with, but he was on the Saints staff like beforehand when Sean Payton was the coach. And so, you know, there were just some overlapping connections. I think the Idaho connections in this case are kind of a bonus, but it makes it fun for them to connect about.
1: Really good article, everybody. Get there and read it. It's on the New Orleans Times-Picayune website. And the author with us right now, Matthew Paris, he's a Saints beat writer for the Times-Picayune. And we really appreciate your time, Matthew. Great stuff. And hopefully you keep writing all these Idaho-related articles. We can keep bringing you back on the show.
3: I appreciate it, man. Thank you so much for having me.
1: There's good stuff brought to you again. That's our Taco Bell hotline, late night Taco Bell. You know what? You love it.
2: Only Kellen Moore would find a dude from Bishop Kelly High School who played college basketball to be his game management coordinator in the NFL.
1: And apparently he's like a football brainiac. Like, where does that come from? It's crazy. Really interesting story.
2: Yeah, I mean, he doesn't have to dive into the X's and O's. For him, it's all about, up until now, it's all about administrative stuff and getting stuff ready. It's almost like that guy that's just preparing the boss for Monday through Friday and helping him into his job. But this becomes very, very real. And, you know, Matthew Paris did talk about one thing in his story. The NFL has approved a rule this year, guys, where two people now can throw the red challenge flag, a head coach and somebody else he designates. He's not going to designate Mike Martinez, because he, as you just heard, Mike Martinez will be up in the press box with a headset connected straight to Kellen Moore. So that'll be kind of an interesting conversation. Kellen Moore's probably got direct contact to two or three different people in his headset on game day. Oh, now all of a sudden there's going to be one more voice in there. At some point it becomes a little bit more complicated, but hopefully he'll figure out the pace of the game.
1: Yeah, and that way maybe Mike Martinez can communicate with the other designated red flag holder too. If Kellen is on the headset talking with another assistant about something. Just a whole bunch of crazy cool stuff there from that article. Boise State players in the NFL. Boise State players that were cut from the NFL. Are they now on a practice squad? Let's get an update there. Big NFL weekend, as yesterday was cut down day, and how it impacted Boise State and maybe some other players of interest throughout the state of Idaho on KTIK The Ticket.
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4: 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You have an accident on westbound 94 just past 10 Mile on the left shoulder of the road, causing delays back through Meridian Road, almost to Eagle Road right now, so give yourself a lot of extra time headed that way. Upbound connector got some slowing from Franklin through the Y, westbound 94 really heavy and slow from Vista through the...
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16: The Northwest Prep Football Showcase takes place on Friday, September the 4th, as some of the best prep teams from the Treasure Valley will take on some talent from out of the state. Mountain View takes on Spanish Springs of Nevada in one of the games. Mountain View head coach Brian Compton talked about the opportunity to square off against Spanish Springs, one of Nevada's state champions from 2025.
17: Then anytime you get to do that, I mean, you basically are putting up some of your top programs in the state of Idaho against, in this case, the state of Nevada. So it's really a measuring stick to see kind of how everybody measures up to one another. And we feel for a long time that we play some pretty solid football here in the Treasure Valley. We have a growing population. There's a lot of athletes. There's a lot of great coaches. And obviously at Mountain View, our standards and our goals are to be in the mix every year.
16: Again, that's Mountain View hosting Spanish Springs as part of the Northwest Showdown on September the 4th.
0: One of them is a seen-it-all reporter. The other is a man whose longest relationship is with a fantasy football spreadsheet. We're back on Idaho Sports Talk.
1: There we go, a little game week. Wednesday, we're at Bluebird Social for the big fantasy football party extravaganza. And Friday, we're at Treasure Valley Subaru in their showroom. So we want you to come by, say hello, enter to win some cool stuff we'll have going on. Maybe we'll bring some t-shirts and all that cool stuff as well. So we're going to get out and about a couple times this week. Prater, cutdown day in the NFL was yesterday. Boise State and players with ties to the state of Idaho. There was a few this year that we wanted to talk about, and now we actually have 53-man roster head count of how many Boise State players are actually still in the NFL on a roster.
2: Nine is your magic number. Nine Boise State players, guys, made 53-man rosters yesterday. Genty, Bates, Cleveland, Shakir, Holani, and Casey are your offensive six. And your defensive three are Lawrence, Skinner, and Hassanin. No real surprises there, guys. So Boise State starts off the 2026 NFL season with nine players on 53-man squads. pretty decent number. It just keeps going down just a little bit, little bit, little bit every year since the Chris Peterson peak eras when they were cranking out all kinds of NFLs. But 9's not a bad number, and that number could grow. As we know, as of today, John Ajuku and Cam Camper have been put on their respective practice squads. Ajuku with the Eagles, Cam Camper with the Jets. Neither one of those guys will have, I can't imagine either one of those guys playing at all this year, but we'll see how it plays out. Jeremy McNichols, Cedric Wilson, Scott Matlock will start the season on the IR. They're done for 4 games, and they'll be reevaluated, and we'll see how that plays out. So those are the 4 IR guys. And then the free agents that we're looking for, probably in this order, maybe a little Brett Rypien, Zion Washington, that probably ends right there. I guess if you wanted to look at Matt Lauter and Malachi Williams as potential free agents, and Alexander Mattison is certainly out there lurking, but it seems like maybe his window is closed. Those are the opportunities. But 9 Boise State players, guys, on 53-man rosters next week when the NFL opens.
1: And it feels a little low.
2: It does. But it feels low.
1: I mean, it feels a little low. They have 2 offensive linemen, Cage Casey and Ezra Cleveland, currently on NFL rosters. They have the 1 receiver with Khalil Shakir. You know, they have a couple of running backs, so good for them. They got some skill position players. John Bates still in the league as well as a skill position player, but it just feels a little low. And 3 defensive players. I mean, that to me feels really low. And that's it. There's not even anybody really on a practice squad potentially that's going to come up and be another Boise State defensive player. And I look at the roster this year, maybe JVM is on a 53-man roster as a rookie next year. But I don't see a lot of people coming. And obviously, we're not counting guys like Taylen Green, who left the program, played 2 years in the SEC. He makes the Cleveland Browns 53, still in the league. But obviously, most of his career came in the SEC, Prater. So that does feel a little low. What about some of the guys from other schools? Like, do we have an Idaho State?
2: Yeah.
1: Can I get a C of I update?
2: Yeah.
1: Idaho Vandals, where are we going?
2: Yeah, let's go. Boise State's, the scoreboard reads Boise State 9 players in the NFL. The Idaho Vandals have 4, and they started camp with 4, and they have 100% success rate. All 4 of these dudes made it. Caden Ellis, the inside linebacker for the Saints. His brother, Christian Ellis, a linebacker for the Patriots. Hogan Hatton, a long snapper for the Lions. And then Marcus Harris, he's a cornerback. He ended up leaving Idaho, going to Cal. But he started his career at Idaho. He's with the Titans, and he makes the 53-man roster.
1: Okay.
2: Guys, for the first time, actually for the second time in 26 years, there is no Idaho State player in the National Football League. When Jared Allen showed up in 2004, the run started. And they've had a player in the league every single year except for 2021, when there was just that one weird year. And here comes Tanner Connor, the freak tight end. When I say freak, just a really incredible athlete. He made the Giants practice, or he was with the Giants, and so far he has been cut. Have not seen a Giants practice squad with his name on it, so I'm not sure if they're going to bring him back. And this was the holdout that we've all been talking about. Holdout, that's a bad word. Kind of a throwback. Sagoon Olubi started his college football career at the College of Idaho, ended up transferring to San Diego State, has been bouncing around the NFL for a few years now, guys, Colts and so on and so forth, was in camp this year with the Raiders. He got cut. He's a linebacker. He got cut. So the College of Idaho era in the National Football League is not existing right now and may not ever exist again. So
1: that's
2: a little sad. No Idaho State Bengals, no College of Idaho Yotes, 4 Vandals, 9 Boise State players. And the number right now, guys, when it comes to high schools, is 6.
1: Yeah, let's go there right now. We're talking a lot of familiar high school stars in this state, whether it's up north, down south, over east. Prater, I mean, there's a handful. Taysom Hill, for the first year, is not going to be a part of this list either.
2: Kenyon Sadiq and Colston Loveland out of Skyline High School and Gooding High School, respectively. Now with the Jets and Bears, respectively, obviously high draft picks. Those guys made their teams. Jonah Ellis, an outside linebacker out of Moscow High School, is with the Denver Broncos. Colson Yankoff out of Coeur d'Alene High School. That dude's been around for 100 years.
1: He made the team,
2: He's
1: dude.
2: He's with the Commanders as a tight end. And then a couple of brothers. Tommy Togiai out of Highland High School. He's a longtime defensive tackle with the Texans. And his younger brother, who I believe is a rookie, Tanoa Togiai out of Rigby High School, a massive power, multiple state champions over there in eastern Idaho. He's a guard with the Washington Commanders. Oh. So 6 Idaho high school kids are on NFL 53-man rosters. Lan Larrison is on the practice squad with the Patriots. Jonah Williams out of Rocky Mountain High School was a defensive end with the Cardinals. He's been bouncing around an awful long time. So far, I have not seen him, but he got cut over the weekend. So six high school kids are on rosters as we speak right now. We'll certainly keep an eye on those guys moving forward.
1: Yeah. So, by the way, back to the College of Idaho thing, Prater, when you were like, yeah, Murawski, when the heck is the next time going to be where the College of Idaho can claim a current NFL player?
2: Yeah. You know,
1: I think he's coming on later this week. Maybe we can ask him if he's got any NFL talent on his roster this year. They had a big win over the weekend, Mike Prater.
2: You can ask him that question.
1: It's going to be fun to have Mike Murawski on. But I will say this, nobody on radio has talked about Segun Olubi more than Prater in the ball game. That guy's been in the league, I want to say, almost since we've been together. I think feels like he's been in the league for like 5-6 years, where every year Prater has this list that he updates in Cubicleville of every Idaho tie to the NFL. Boise State, Idaho State, all the colleges, plus all the high school kids too. And every year, this Segun Olubi was on this list representing the College of Idaho. And yeah, it's such a bummer, man. They cut him in Vegas. So he's out of the league right now, man.
2: Hopefully he can get on a practice squad. That'd be kind of cool to see if that guy can get on a squad somewhere.
1: Yeah, that would be. You did some other stuff, too, as far as like how where coaches are in the NFL, Prater. Just a little update there, like maybe some notable names, assistant coaches, former players for Boise State now coaching in the NFL. There's more of those than there are players.
2: Eight former players are coaching in the NFL. Kellen Moore, Saints. Clayton Adams, OC, Cowboys. Bush Hamden, quarterback coach, Dolphins. Pete Kwiatkowski is the D-line coach in Arizona. Scott Huff is the tight end coach with the Rams. Gerald Alexander, a defensive backs coach with the Vikings. Darian Thompson, a special teams quality control coach with the Steelers. And our good friend Davis Cutter, a wide receiver, a assistant coach with the Cincinnati Bengals. Those are the former players that are now coaching in the NFL. Former Boise State coaches who are coaching in the NFL. Junior Adams is a wide receiver with the Cowboys. Ron Gould, married to Teresa Gould, the Pac-12 commissioner. He's a running backs coach with the Rams. Jimmy Lake is a defensive coach with the Rams, defensive backs coach with the Rams. And guys, the last name and number one in your hearts forever,
1: I love him.
2: Robert Prince, your favorite assistant coach, your favorite offensive coordinator of all time.
1: The best.
2: Robert Prince is still hanging out in the NFL. He's a wide receivers coach with the Atlanta Falcons.
1: Robert Prince has been a wide receiver coach in the NFL for like multiple decades.
2: Yep.
1: And he has a tremendous coaching resume and reputation. It was just that like 1.5 or 1 year stint where he was Chris Peterson's offensive coordinator. And there was this line of OCs that Pete had, which what was his first OC, Harse? I would think in 2000. Yeah, it was. Of course, he was the Fiesta Bowl OC. Yeah, so it started with Harse, and then you went to Brent Pease, and all of a sudden, by the time where it went to Robert Prince, it's almost like you were bound to kind of miss at some point. But the offense had changed and all that good stuff. That's a really good update. If you guys have any questions on anybody else, maybe you thought, well, I thought this guy or that guy was in the NFL. Text the Cloverdale Plumbing text line at 208-424-9300. And we'll keep them updated on some practice squad moves too, Mike Prater, because there's a few there that we're still waiting to see as far as what happened in that regard. All right, we got Played Again, Rock Jocks, and Pop Culture coming up later this hour. Just want to give a quick shout out. Our prize this week, Played Again, Rock Jocks, is a Banbury gift card. Going to be fun to give that out. Prater's on Rock. I'm sorry. Greg's on Rock. Prater's on Jocks. And I'm on Pop Culture. That's later this hour. Greg, you got some stuff we want to talk about, like Spencer Danielson earlier today talking about what he learned from the season opener last year at USF that he's going to make damn sure doesn't happen this year.

0: The Northwest Prep Football Showdown takes place on Friday night, September the 4th, as Summit comes in from Bend, Oregon, to take on Bishop Kelly. This event has been known to feature the Treasure Valley's best high school programs against some out-of-state talent. And Corbin Hyatt, the coach at Summit, talked about some of the similarities in terms of the towns of Bend, Oregon, and Boise, Idaho, and getting his kids, perhaps, to some Treasure Valley colleges.
1: There's so much that is similar in the two town climate and all that kind of stuff, the outdoors opportunities and stuff like that. So I've sent a number of students to Boise State. I've never had any students do College of Idaho, but you know, getting them onto those campuses is super important. A lot of people aren't aware that Summit football's a pretty unique thing when it comes to academics. We've led the state with the highest team GPA 11 years in a row.
0: Again, that's Summit coming in from Bend, Oregon, to take on Bishop Kelly in the Northwest Prep Football Showdown on Friday night, September the 4th.
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0: The Northwest Prep Football Showdown takes place on Friday, September 4th, and Sumner High School comes in from the state of Washington ready to take on Eagle. Sumner coach Keith Ross talked about the unique experience for his kids.
11: Yeah, we'll see how our young kids respond. And, I think we're their week three game. So, we're going to be showing up there playing week one. So we got to be ready to go. Kids are excited about the travel. We're going to fly over. I've known about Eagle. Some of my best friends live in Eagle, Idaho. So I've actually been to one of their practices about 5 years ago. I didn't know anything about Eagle, but they talk about Rocky and Eagle and, some other teams over there in Idaho. So we were really excited to go over there, and it'll be good for us.
0: Again, that's Sumner visiting Eagle as part of the Northwest Showdown on Friday, September the 4th.
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0: 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Late night Taco Bell, is there anything better? All right, let's begin with Spencer Danielson. I think we all remember, because it was only about a year ago, the throttling that Boise State took. Granted, having to travel across the country, but going to South Florida in Tampa in the season opener against the USF Bulls. And while the trip will be much shorter this time around, opening on the road again, and here was Spencer Danielson on just kind of what the Broncos took from last year's opener and how they can kind of grow and be a little bit more prepared this time around in 2026.
13: Oh, man, that started this learning process, to be honest with you, Sean. And then, we had to learn a lot from that from last season, right? When you, not just the loss game one, but how we played. And I take full responsibility. Our team didn't play hard enough, didn't play physical enough.

0: tough, didn't handle that the right way, and that was not Boise State football. And that's 100% on me as the leader of this program. And I had to look in the mirror a lot after that game, learn a lot last season to make sure we could finish strong. But then this offseason, how do we make sure that doesn't happen again? Doesn't mean you're going to win every single football game, but you want to leave a game knowing we left it all out there. That was our best football that we just saw for four quarters. That wasn't the case game one last year for us. Why? We had to pull back a lot of that to see, from fall camp to summer to how we practice to who our team is, to who we recruit to, like who is very, like who is a part of this family, because you got to be different to be in this squad. And so it was a program-wide rebuild in regards to who we are, and we're going to play some young players, we're going to play some freshmen, we're going to play some sophomores, right? That's how we develop people, that's how we grow people here. And I love that, but we had to learn a lot from game one last year.
1: Talked about not being, you know, playing hard enough, not playing physical enough, and we know that they've been focusing on physicality this year.
2: You know, there was some weirdness to last year's game. Ball game, because we talked about this for a couple of weeks, as a matter of fact. Do you remember the first play of last year's season? Do you remember the very first play? We talked about this. We turned this into a segment. It was a 4-yard run by Malik Sherrod.
1: Wow.
2: And we were all just blown away by that. They had Dylan Riley and Sire Gaines, who, by the way, also made appearances and carried the ball in that opening series. Yeah. Opening series. Maddox Madsen completed 7 of his first 8 passes last year, guys.
3: Chris Marshall scored that drive.
2: Yeah, Boise State dominated the first quarter. It was 7-0 after the first quarter. Maddox Madsen was on fire, but some of the coaching decisions between, you know, because they went back and did the three-headed running back thing again for a couple more weeks, and it just drove us crazy. You have Sire Gaines and Dylan Riley, and your first play of the season is a 4-yard run by Malik Sherrod. And I just didn't get that last year. I didn't get all three of them. But Boise State did play well. They did start fast. Defensively, they were on fire. They shut down USF. And then something happened. And I don't know what had happened. And I don't know if it was mental. I don't know if it was physical. I guess we'll figure it out. Maybe we won't. I don't know. Because you're not going to be able to figure anything out against Oregon, especially with what happened last year. But I thought physically this football team was better than USF last year. But mentally, something weird happened, and it just got away from them.
3: I think I know what happened. And his name was Devon Banks. He had a moronic roughing the passer penalty. Moronic. And then in the fourth quarter, just clearly dragging ass, just jogging.
2: A big part of that.
3: From Spencer called him out there. You hear that? It was the recruiting the right guys. He's got to be different. That to me was a straight shot at Devon Banks last year. And
2: that penalty, by the way, led to USF's first touchdown.
3: Thank you. And then they scored on a fake punt. You know, remember that garbage? It's just like, and then all of a sudden, the game got away from them to the point in the fourth quarter where they're kind of just running through them, and you got Devon Banks just lollygagging out there. That really pissed Spencer off, that Devon Banks thing. Like, I don't think they ever recovered from that, and that was a gross week one. That left a really tough taste in Bronco Nation's mouth to go down to USF, of all places, and just not be able to handle what went on there and to lose the way they did.
2: I have a prediction for this year's Boise State football season that will be 100% guaranteed. I'm terrible at predicting. I'm terrible at gambling. I love to flip-flop, but I promise you, the Jewel's Goff will not be the starting. He will not get the first carry, the first play of this year's football
3: game. He's not going to get a carry on the opening possession.
2: RB3, Jewel's Goff is not going to get a opening game, opening season, first play carry.
3: I hated that too. Like, man, Nate Potter gave the ball to all three running backs on the opening drive of the season.
2: That's a guy who can't commit. That's a guy who couldn't make a decision.
3: Come on, man. Play your best players. They're not three backs that are all equal. Play your best guys, in my opinion, Craig.
1: All right, guys. Well, we had the debut of a new show on KTIK just a few hours ago. The Bald-Faced Truth Unfiltered with John Canzano debuted on our airwaves. And this isn't just a football season program. This will be year-round, Monday through Friday, noon to 1, right here on KTIK. John was joined today by the Pac-12 commissioner, Teresa Gould. And here's what Teresa had to say about adding Boise State to the Pac-12.
4: Boise State's incredibly important. When you look at college football over the last 30 years, Boise State football has been one of the most consistently successful and competitive programs in all of college football. And then for them to be in this new Pac-12, what they bring to the table competitively from a brand perspective in terms of the economic value and the fan base and the viewership, we're really fortunate to have them in our league along with our other seven members. But look, when you look at the data, John, what they've done over 30 years, nobody else in college football has been that consistent. So they're really, really important to us. And you know, they have great leadership in their athletic department and their football program, and they've demonstrated on the field they're absolutely in the elite nationally in terms of college football programs.
1: Obviously, you know, some company line stuff there that you get when Boise State football gets branded nationally, but it's all usually good labels to have. And again, that's Teresa Gould right here on KTIK on the Bald-Faced Truth Unfiltered with John Canzano every weekday, 12 to 1, right here on the station. And lastly, just one other note out of the Pac-12. Fresno State has named a starting quarterback. Fresno will open on the road in the state of California against USC on Friday night. Jaden Mandel is the name that they're going with. He's a local kid there, grew up in Clovis, California, not too far from Fresno. Hasn't played a ton. He's been down on the depth chart, injured, but he's a junior, and Jaden Mandel will be the starting quarterback for Fresno State, at least to start the season when they go to Southern Cal on Friday night. That's a Fox game on Friday night, one of several P4 games for the Pac-12 in week one. That's a look at the news brought to you by Taco Bell.
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6: Get busier getting out of downtown Boise. 184, the connector. Slow down, start Cole Road. Then really slow through the Flying Y. Westbound 94, very heavy and slow from Vista through the merge into the 5 mile overpass. Pretty heavy traffic from Eagle Road all the way through the Garrity exit. Still have an accident on westbound 94 just past 10 mile on the left shoulder of the road. ITD performing routine roadway surface maintenance at the Flying Y. Plan on nightly lane closures from 10 p.m. to 5 the following morning through September.
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3: Play it again, sports. 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A blowout sale for Labor Day on last year's demo skis, 50% off. 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At Play It Again Sports, Brandon in Boise gets through today. He's fired up and ready to go. Brandon, what's your wife's name?
14: Rachel.
3: Okay. Let's see if Rachel can hear a really good story when you go home today. Say I called in a radio show. I'm on the Wall of Fame now, and here's a gift card to Banbury Golf Course. Maybe you can take her and get a bite to eat. Brandon in Boise. Sounds good. How long you guys been married?
14: We got married in 2010, so that's 16 years.
3: That's almost as long as Prater's longest.
2: 17.
3: Oh, 17?
2: My first one was 17.
3: Okay.
2: Yeah, yeah.
3: Two more years and you can pass Prater. Here we go.
2: You will pass Prater. Nicely done.
14: You're putting me on the spot there.
2: Yeah, no, you'll be fine.
3: You're going to make it.
2: Especially if you win this.
3: Yeah.
2: This will buy at least 3 years of bad behavior.
3: All right. Greg Frank is Rock. Mike Prater's Jocks. I'm Pop Culture this week. You got your two lifelines. Hopefully you use them wisely. And John, Paul, Ringo, and George, let's get to Greg with this Beatles question.
20: I'll say that it is not a Beatles question today. Starting with a lyrics question for the week, I need the artist who sang these lyrics to start one of his famous tunes. Hey, where did we go? Days when the rains came, down in the hollow, playing a new game.
14: Can you repeat that real quick?
20: Hey, where did we go? Days when the rains came, down in the hollow, playing a new game.
14: Nothing's coming real quick. Let's do a lifeline. Let's go with Prater. He's usually good with music.
2: Say it again.
20: Hey, where did we go? Days when the rains came, down in the hollow, playing a new game.
14: Wow, I really have nothing. Do you have anything?
2: It is Blue-Eyed Girl, Van Morrison.
14: Say that one more time. What did you say?
2: Blue-Eyed Girl, Van Morrison.
14: All right, Van Morrison, final answer.
21: Thank you, Jesus, for the victory.
20: Well, everything but the title of the song.
2: It's not called Blue Eyed Girl?
20: It's Brown Eyed Girl. Brown Eyed Girl.
2: Oh, it is Brown Eyed Girl.
3: You know that. Yeah, it was just a brain fart.
20: Van Morrison is 81 years old today, and that is probably my favorite song. Van the Man's very good. I like a lot of his tunes, but that's probably, I would feel like it's probably his most famous. So there we go. Those are the opening four bars to Brown Eyed Girl.
3: He's got a lot of great songs.
2: It is Brown Eyed Girl. We listened to that, I think I know that because we listened to that exact song and album camping just a few weekends ago.
3: That song makes me think about a girl from my past that I don't like thinking about anymore, but whatever. It's a good song.
2: And it is Brown Eyed. I don't think I can get credit for a brain fart. I think I just completely screwed that one up.
20: I was only looking for the name of the artist anyway, so you're okay.
3: Yeah, all right. I asked for the artist
14: for
3: name.
14: Thank you for that.
2: All right, there you go.
3: Okay,
14: let's get
3: to the Jocks. You got one lifeline left. You can use it on me or Greg this question, because Prater is coming with Jocks.
2: Yeah, and this, on the surface, this is going to freak you out as a hard question, but on the surface, it shouldn't be, especially with some help. But Boise State is making its fifth debut into a new conference this Saturday. That means there's been four previous when they played in the Big Sky, Big West, MAC, and the Mountain West. They are 2-2 in debut games as a new conference member. I need you to name one of the teams they beat and one of the teams they lost to as a new conference member every year. So we're talking the season opener in 70, 96, 01, and 2011.
14: I'm definitely going to need some help with that one. Let's go with ball game.
3: Yeah, let's see if we can work this out, Prater. Just one more time, please, just so I have my ducks in a row.
2: Conference, and I'm not talking conference games, season opening debut games as new conference members. Boise State's done it four times. They are 2-2 in those games. I need you to name at least one of the winners and one of the losers.
3: Okay, say, well, the Georgia Bulldogs, okay, were the first game in the Mountain West era. So that's one of the losers, I would say, or the winner. You know, it's one of the teams they beat. Their first game in the WAC, it was like, seriously, it was like Arkansas. It was like South Carolina. It was like they played an SEC team, and I don't know if that's when RD broke his foot, because the last year of the Big West was 98. I'm sorry, 2000. So the first year Boise State was in the WAC was 01. And okay. I don't know if that was the year RD got hurt and BJ Rohde came in, or if that was the next year. I think it might have been the next year. Trying to think who else would have been the loss. Because I don't remember their first Big Sky game, and I don't remember their first Big West game. I'm just going to guess here, brother. I'm going to say...
14: Okay.
3: I would say South Carolina and Georgia, final answer.
14: Do you need me, Prater, do you need me to say who I thought was the winner and the loser, or did you want me to name two schools?
2: If you're looking for advice from Johnny, well, I'm not going to answer that.
3: No, just say those two schools. We know, Georgia's the winner, South Carolina's the loser, whatever you need to do, but give that a shot.
14: Let's give that a shot. Okay, so I'm going to say Georgia and South Carolina. Final answer.
21: Thank you, Jesus, for the victory.
3: Yes.
2: Jeez, Baldwin. You damn near wrote a book on the South Carolina game. You basically covered two full seasons there. I was just looking for the season opener.
3: Yeah, I know. I had to find my way to the season opener by what happened. It's just how my...
2: RD and Arkansas were way down the road. So the WAC debut at South Carolina, they got roasted 32-13. The Mountain West debut, they beat Georgia 35-21. I'll go back to 1970 as a Big Sky member. They crushed Chico State 49-14.
14: Chico State.
2: And their Big West debut in 1996. That was a bad season. They lost to Central Michigan at home 42-21.
3: I love that Chico State used to have a football team, too. That's so bitchin'. Okay. 2-for-2.
14: All right.
3: You spent both lifelines to get here. So it's just you, Brandon and Boise. You have your gift card to Banbury. Congratulations. But let's see if we can invite you to whenever our next tournament of champions will be, if you get this one, and you got to get it on your own. See if you can handle this, Brandon in Boise. According to the National Monument Audit, what American woman has the record with the most statues dedicated to her? I have a hint.
14: Whoa.
3: I have a hint.
14: Okay.
3: The woman does have history with the state of Idaho, and the woman does no longer live. She has passed, but this is according to the National Monument Audit. This American woman has more statues dedicated to her than any other woman. Who is it?
14: I'm going to go with Sacagawea. Final answer.
21: Thank you, Jesus, for the victory.
3: There's a Wall of Fame performance, gentlemen, huh? Not too bad. Nice job there, well done, Brandon. There we go.
14: Gotta say thank you to both my help and the lifeline. Thank you, guys.
3: Sacagawea, Prater.
2: Absolutely.
3: They always get mad when I do Sacagawea for pop culture because it's not pop culture. Well, the Core Discovery? Sacagawea, not pop culture?
2: Yeah.
3: Maybe 200 years ago pop culture? And now it's still not, but... Surely was for a long time. Great stuff. Thank you. Appreciate it.
14: Hey, question for you. How many statues does she have?
3: Between 9.
14: Or monuments.
3: Between 9 and 14.
14: Wow. Okay.
3: That's what I looked up for. Yep. Thank you, Brandon and Boise. Stay on the line. And what did Spencer Danielson say in his press conference today, first of the year for game week, about the Oregon Ducks? Blue Ice Vodka, YouTube channel, Prater on the Ball Game, KTIK, The Ticket.
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3: 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Time to get down to the nitty-gritty. 5 days left before Boise State and Oregon. Let's talk about the interception narrative surrounding quarterback Maddox Madsen. He's thrown 18 picks in his career, and 9 of them have been in his 6 appearances against Power 4 programs. And 6 of those interceptions have come in the 3rd and 4th quarters against Penn State and Notre Dame when the Broncos were pressing for points. Madsen didn't throw a pick 2 years ago at Oregon, although he did complete only 43% of his attempts. I'll leave it with this. Open up the Boise State record book and you'll find that Madsen's career interception ratio is 2.16%. That's currently the 4th lowest mark in school history, trailing only Kellen Moore, Brett Rippon, and Ryan Dinwiddie. Commercial Tire's Labor Day sale starts tomorrow. 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I'm Tom Scott. 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
5: Pretty busy stuff in downtown Boise on Front Street from Broadway through 9th. Also got some really slow traffic on the outbound connector, Cole through the Flying Y. Westbound 94 going to hit the slowdowns just after the Broadway exit now. Been really heavy and slow through the merge. Pretty busy traffic from the Flying Y all the way to Garrity. Slow that accident just past 10 Mile on the left shoulder of the road. Don't forget the intersection of Whitewater Park Boulevard and Main Street is closed for sewer line work till September 13th.

0: o'clock on a game week Monday. Boise State at Oregon this Saturday. Mike Prater. Spencer Danielson had his Monday presser today, the first of 12 regular season Monday pressers, 14 the last couple of years they've played that number of games. But it is that time. It's the, you know, we asked our listeners earlier, is Oregon the number one team that we think Boise State fans hate the most? Because it doesn't feel like the Idaho hate is or should still be there. UNR.
1: The Idaho hate should never go away, but it's subsided a little bit.
0: Okay.
1: It should never go away.
0: Nevada, Fresno, BYU. You know, we were kind of thinking for a lot of Boise State fans, it's Oregon now. I mean, that's the one school that a Boise State fan could pick, one school in America to go 0-12 and just fall on their ass. I think Boise State fan is going to say they would love to see an Oregon Duck team go 0-12. But
1: what's your answer to that question, Johnny Ballgame?
0: What do you mean?
1: What's your answer to that question, Johnny Ballgame?
0: Who do I hate the most?
1: Yes.
0: Of any team, if I could.
1: It was your question.
0: If I could pick,
1: but what's your answer?
0: If I could pick one team to go 0-12, I'll go LSU and Lane Kiffin. And I love you, Ty Benefield, but I'd say LSU
1: just
0: and Lane
1: Just because
0: Kiffin.
1: Of the shenanigans of right
0: yeah,
1: now?
0: Yeah, you know, I think it'd be nice to see Lane Kiffin with everything he does and listen, just to put on an 0-12. Wouldn't happen. What's your answer?
1: BYU.
0: Oh, yeah.
2: That's an easy one for him.
0: I'm sorry. Yeah, that's just the default button on life.
1: But I'm also the only one that hates BYU football, and it has nothing to do with religious reasons. Most of you people hate BYU because of religious reasons.
0: Yeah, you could say that. You've said that earlier. But yeah. You guys keep texting us. We want to know. Was that one team you guys think that Boise State fan just can't stand right now? I don't have to use the word hate, despise. Right, you could say that to whatever the case may be, Prater. But
1: and the shenanigans have already started, guys. Spencer Danielson has his press conference today, and his little press minions pass out Boise State's depth chart.
0: Oh, gosh. They
1: say, don't put this out on social media or make it public. You guys can have it for the purpose of your own information, but we have to wait until we're not going to put it out publicly until Oregon puts it out publicly. And about 3 hours later, Boise State found out that Oregon wasn't going to put out its depth chart publicly. And so now Boise State is scrambling and sending everybody text messages in the Boise State media pool. Don't use the depth chart. Johnny's looking at one right
0: I'm
1: now.
0: I'm looking at it right now. I'm looking at one right over here.
1: We can't talk about it. There's some significant changes. There's one significant change, at least for me. We're not allowed to talk about it right now, so you'll have to wait. I guess you could hate the Oregon Ducks for that, although that seems to be the new craze this year. A lot of college football programs are not releasing week one depth chart, and in a transfer portal era, it makes a lot of sense because nothing's on film. Next week, everybody will start releasing dip charts because everything will be on film and it won't matter. So they're just taking advantage of a game one gamesmanship. I guess we can blame Oregon on this as well, but Oregon and Boise State, a little shenanigans about their depth chart this week.
2: Well, don't you guys know Dan Lanning listens to us every day trying to figure out about Boise State football and what they're going to do?
1: Dan Lanning officially turned KTIK down over the weekend.
0: Oh, so he probably doesn't. We tried to get him and he said thanks, but no thanks. And Prater's like really good friends with a guy that is really close to Dan Lanning, too.
1: It was almost his personal assistant, and I was told that there might be a chance. I'm on the golf course. I never look at my phone on the golf course unless I'm looking for some GPS yardage to the 13th pin.
0: Yeah.
1: And I just happened to grab my phone looking for some GPS yardage, and I got a text message from the Oregon Ducks that said, sorry, Lanning's not going to happen. I made a birdie putt anyway, damn it.
0: So you did.
1: Screw Lanning on that
2: He
1: one.
2: Was pissed off, and he made a birdie. I love it.
0: Yeah, but that's just the shenanigans that we deal with. Yeah, we have the depth chart. They handed it to us today before the Danielson presser. Heck, there were even questions, depth chart related, that were asked to Spencer and the coordinators, and they answered them. So that is out there for Dan Lanning and anybody else to pay attention to. He did discuss it, but we'll get to it a little further later. But yeah, gamesmanship now, and gosh, not releasing your depth chart. Just cheesy, Prater. These coaches.
1: I do it.
0: Smart move for Oregon.
1: It's a good loophole for everybody in week one.
0: Yep. We got comments coming on the Facebook. I'm sorry, not Facebook, guys. This is our Blue Ice Vodka YouTube channel hit. Oregon scared to release their depth chart, Prater. What are they scared of?
1: That's the worst word in sports. Any sports fan that uses the word they're scared, Be better. Be a better sports fan. Oregon's not scared of anything. It's gamesmanship. They're not afraid of anything. But yet fans love to rely on that word. Ducks are scared. Be a better fan, dude.
0: They do. All right, Spencer Danielson, Mike Prater had some interesting things to say today. And we wanted what? Just Spencer on our topic right now, the Oregon Ducks.
1: Yeah, good thing we didn't cut any depth chart audio from that press conference, or we would have had to scramble a little bit there. But, it's 100% about Spencer. And, you know, he started it off with the obvious. What's it like playing one of the best teams in the entire United States of America?
3: Playing arguably the best team in the country. I know they're ranked number two. I'm not smart enough to know how everybody ranks those things. But when I look at their roster, when I look how they've developed their team, I think they're, you know, they're the best team in the country, man. And hats off to Dan Lanning. I don't know him super well, but have a ton of respect for him. We've talked a couple times, have a ton of respect for him as a head coach, him as a defensive coach, and just what he's been able to do at Oregon over his time. I mean, hats off to him. I mean, it's very, very impressive how they've been able to win at a high level consistently.
0: Spencer Danielson, there he is again, talking about Oregon. And he says, oh, that's so Spencer. They're not the second best team in the country. They're the best team in the country, but I wouldn't know either way. And he could be right. I mean, I don't know if Oregon has a shot at some point to be number one. Probably will at some point. Everybody expects them to go to the playoffs in there too. And yeah, this could be another situation where Boise State opens its season against a team that's playing for a natty, like they did with that Michael Penix Washington Husky team back in 2023. Mike Prater, Spencer Danielson also was asked about the Oregon Ducks. Just looking, Spencer, you look at who this team is.
3: You look at who they are in all three phases. I mean, they have weapons at every phase, right? Special teams, they reload their specialists. We know they're going to be dialed in there. That was obviously a big part of the game when we played them a few years ago. When looking at offensively, you know, they lost their offensive coordinator and defensive coordinator head coaching jobs. Whenever you're losing coordinators to head coaching jobs, you know you've got a really good culture. You know you're building things the right way. And when you have coordinators in waiting that you can just promote to be defensive coordinator and offensive coordinator, shows the type of staff that Coach Lanning's put together. So they're going to have little tweaks and nuances being different coordinators, but there's a foundation of who they are that I know we're going to see, and it's obviously been very, very successful.
1: But ball game, you know what? The second week of the season. You know what the biggest game of the second week of the season is?
0: By the way, week two.
1: Ohio State, ranked number one.
0: Okay.
1: At Texas, number five.
0: Love it.
1: Oregon could be number one by week two. By the time Boise State plays or gets into that weekend going into the Memphis game, Oregon, well, I guess it would be the next Monday after that. But
0: so you're saying, yeah, if Ohio State loses to Texas,
1: Oregon will be number one.
0: And Oregon just holds serve, they won't have Texas leapfrog Oregon because they just beat number one?
1: I suppose some writers would do that, but I don't think enough would do that right off the bat.
0: Yeah, I don't know if you would do that to Oregon, but then again, I don't know who Oregon plays week two.
2: Oregon is in Stillwater. They play Oklahoma State week two.
0: I think that's a fair enough win. If Oregon does what it needs to do and hammer faces Oklahoma State, yeah, I think Oregon might be number one that early into the season. You're right.
1: I think Monday, September 14th, Oregon could very well be number one in the country.
0: All right, Spencer Danielson again earlier today talking about the Ducks and speaking offensively.
3: Speaking offensively, they have arguably the best player in the country at quarterback. Got a lot of respect for Dante Moore. Man, watched a lot of film on him through the offseason to now. I mean, elite accuracy. Makes great plays with his feet, either can run the ball or make tough throws. Very hard to get rattled, cool, calm, collected. I mean, they got a great offensive front. They will establish a run game. I think people, you know, when you look at Oregon, you think Dante Moore, all the skill at receiver. But man, let's not get it twisted. They will run the football and will do it at a very, very high level. They got a stable of backs that are very explosive. They got some of the best receivers in the entire country in Moore, Evan Stewart. I mean, they're going to be explosive at all levels. And there's going to be changes that they're going to make, obviously, due to having 8 months of an offseason. So we know we got our hands full with their offense and really excited to compete against them on Saturday.
0: Yeah, it's going to be an offense. I mean, Oregon always brings the offense to the party, Prater. It's just one of those things, like there are certain programs, franchises, whatever, like we want to be a defensive team. That's our identity. That's who this program is. Oregon's always done that kind of on the offensive side of the ball. They want to be fast. They want to look good. They want to be hot, sexy, cute, score a bunch of points. I mean, that is kind of their formula. But, Mike Prater, when you do talk about this defense this year, maybe a different story. You're Spencer Danielson flipping over to the Ducks D.
3: Flipping over to their defense side of the ball. Probably one of the top front fours in the entire country. And honestly, in this day and age, really cool to see all four of them come back, right? I love seeing that where guys come back to school, finish what they started, and seeing all four of those guys that all four would have had opportunities to go be top round picks in the NFL. All four of them came back. And, you know, they're a really, really good front. They play well together. They play blocks really well. They can play in the run and pass game. As a defensive coach, got a lot of respect for how they play with their fronts. And they do a lot of really good things in their disguise. They got arguably one of the best safeties in the Big Ten to transfer to them. And knowing that they're going to be able to use that for their trick position and a lot of different things they can do to disguise what they do, we're going to have our hands full with their defense.
1: Paulie, I got a couple quick questions for you. Boy, in terms of Oregon's offense, without knowing the details, obviously we won't know that until Saturday afternoon. By the way, Bronco game night, Prater in the ball game, making our debut on KBOI post game, taking your phone calls.
0: There you go.
1: What's an acceptable amount of points for Oregon to score? I'm going to throw out like a 32. If Oregon scores 32, is that somewhat of a success story for Boise State's defense?
0: I will be honest with you, and I don't know, I probably wouldn't believe them, but in my handlings with an Oregon Duck fan, if I said, is 32 a good number, they would probably laugh at me and say, oh, hell no.
1: They want 40,
0: we want
1: 50s.
0: 52. 32 is not enough here. We want to average 40 for the year. So 32, no, man, that's not a good opener. But I think if Oregon can find a way to score 32 points, I'm not sure Nate Potter can find a way to score 33 against that defense. I mean, unless you're going to get exotic touchdowns, steal a possession here, turnover bug, Oregon plays like garbage because it's week one and they're rusty, whatever. I think you need all those ingredients in this crock pot of upset, Prater. But I just, I'm not buying it.
1: I think the ceiling for Boise State's offense is probably about 10 to 12 points each half.
0: Yeah, okay, about 26, 27 points for the game.
1: Well, no.
0: Couple field goals.
2: Ball game.
0: No, I can do the math.
2: Pirate of the Northwest.
0: Yeah.
1: I don't want to imply that Boise State's going to get 26. I think Boise State's going to be lucky to get 16 to 18.
2: I agree with Prater.
0: So I was thinking 10.
2: They'll get to the teens if
0: 10,
2: they're lucky.
0: 12 points a half. Try to get in the mid-20s. That's a couple of teeters, a few field goals, maybe
1: Boise State has no chance of scoring mid-20s, I don't think.
0: You know?
1: But every time I say no chance, they do. So I just gave Boise State some love.
0: Well, it's just I don't want the story to be, okay, Oregon 57-7. Like, it's another game where Boise State just scores the 7.
1: I think Oregon's going to lead this game at halftime by like 12 to 14 points. And they'll win the second half by 12 to 14 points, and you're looking at a, 24
0: close to covering the spread.
2: Hang right on the number.
0: Yep. All right. Well, how do you prepare Spencer Danielson for the size and the speed of the Oregon Ducks?
3: When you're playing a team like Oregon from a talent standpoint, that's hard, right? I mean, they've got some of the best players in the country. Once again, hats off to their staff. They've done a great job in recruiting and retaining really good players that they've developed. But our scout teams this week have done a great job. And that's what we are a developmental team, right? So our scout offensive linemen at some point need to be Boise State starters on the offensive line. That goes for every position. So we're pouring into them, no different. Yes, they need to give the best look possible to simulate Oregon. Is it going to be exactly what it's going to feel like on Saturday? No, Johnny, and that's not the case anywhere. But it is about developing them as well as giving the look for our ORD.
0: That scared me. I mean, he's relying on the scout team to give him a good look against Oregon. Like, I know
1: he's got no choice.
0: There's nothing else he can do. But I mean,
1: the scout team is more about the scheme, though. It's about the scheme so you know where the players are. Now, going out and attaching yourself to that player in a game, that's a whole other ball of
0: wax. Because they're going to be so much bigger, faster, stronger than anything they've prepped for. Yeah. And it's going to be this call, you got to weather that initial early storm, I think, of just how big, fast, and strong the Oregon Ducks are. Your thoughts? Anything stick out to you there in regards to what Spencer Danielson said about the Oregon Ducks today in his week one presser? And, hey, is there that team You know, is Oregon now the most despised team in the Boise State family, or is it still one of the old reliables? Got a lot of good texts on that, and might even make you want to swing by, and next time you're stopping to pick up a bottle, pick up that Blue Eyes Vodka.
1: Always pick up Blue Eyes Vodka, guys. It's the only vodka you should be picking up because it's about Idaho, and it's really good, and it's affordable. It's award-winning. It tastes really, really good. Had a couple over the weekend. I'm putting the huckleberry to, I'm trying to kill my huckleberry. I got a couple of bottles at home, and huckleberry will save that for the summer seasons. Maybe dive into a little bit of double espresso at night and kind of start warm the bones when it's that 65 degrees outside. So, guys, pick it up. Ask for it. If you can't find it, definitely go to your bartender, definitely go to your club and restaurant and tell them you want Blue Ice Vodka.
0: All right, what did you think of Memphis beating UNLV? Week zero, first impressions, Prater in the ballgame on KTIK, The Ticket.
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5: 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Seen some really slow stuff in downtown Boise on Front Street from Broadway to 9th. Slowing on the outbound connector kicks in right around the Franklin interchange, then really slow through the merge. Heavy traffic on the freeway, Vista through the Flying Y. Pretty busy from the Flying Y all the way through Garrity, especially slow around the 10-mile interchange. ITD is performing routine roadway surface maintenance at the Flying Y. I plan on nightly lane closures from 10 p.m. to 5 the following morning through September.
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13: The Northwest Prep Football Showdown takes place on Friday, September 4th, as several out-of-state high schools come to Idaho to showcase their own talent. One of those schools is the number one ranked team in the state of Washington via Max Preps. That is Puyallup. And the coach at Puyallup is DJ Mims. He talked about the desire to schedule a difficult out-of-state game in 2026.
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15: 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Raiders got the Pulitzer dreams, and ballgames got a Vandal degree that he mostly uses as a coaster for his energy drinks.

0: We were talking about that game for months because we're geeks. But Memphis going into Allegiant Stadium and beating UNLV as underdogs on the opening Saturday night of week zero. And we were following this close, Mike Prater, because Memphis comes to the Blue on September 12th, just right around the corner here after the Oregon game, and kind of wanted to give some of our first impressions in Memphis. And I'll tell you what, Coach Huff, I believe it is, over there in Memphis, he's walking like he's got 10 feet off the ground right now. Coach Huff, he's Chris Isaac over there, brother.
1: Yeah, well, he's pretty lucky because he dances on that razor's edge that coaches like to talk about, and he made a grave, grave mistake and frankly got away with it. But maybe that's the kind of coach he is, and sometimes those coaches can catch lightning in a bottle and really turn those kinds of intangibles. Because if it works out that way, the players are going to love it. You got that unsportsmanlike penalty when they were first and goal on the one, and then all of a sudden they turned that into a positive. And it was really the catalyst to go off in a nice victory to beat UNLV. Guys, I've been saying all summer long, because of a new coach, and this is a guy, Coach Huff, he's on his third team in 3 years. Marshall, Southern Miss, and then all of a sudden Memphis. He's got a nice track record, but it's just not sustainable, or it's just not, there's not a lot of substance there for me. I thought he was kind of a dog and pony, kind of a car salesman kind of dude in the offseason. He had 70 brand new players. He couldn't figure out a quarterback until the game time started. So looks like, though, you know what? He comes out in that first quarter, and then it gets a zero. It's 0-0 going into the second quarter, and all of a sudden it's a game. And then Memphis just blows away UNLV in Vegas and outscores them 20-7 in the second half and just dominates this game. Marcus Stokes, the quarterback, was impressive. The running backs are good. The wide receivers are lightning, lightning, lightning fast. And that defensive line just absolutely scares the living crap out of me. We've been talking about Boise State's new left tackle. You know what? He's a Division II player.
0: Yeah, Tyler Etheridge.
1: Yes, I cannot... Boy, his first two games are going to be against the Oregon Ducks and our defensive line, as Spencer said, that might be the best in all of college football. Mm. And then all of a sudden, here comes the, what's his name, Elijah Kinsler, number 15 for Memphis, an absolute nightmare of a player. Memphis impressed me. Memphis blew me away. Memphis is a good team. I still don't think they can come in here and beat Boise, but I said a couple weeks ago, and I said all summer, this should be a double-digit victory for Boise State. Let's just hope and pray at this point for a victory.
0: Yeah, I think this is going to be such an important game. Both teams, by the way. Like, Memphis probably beats A-State this week. So they're probably 2-0 coming into the Blue. And there, all of a sudden, if Memphis comes to the Blue and beats Boise after going to Vegas and beating UNLV, that's their tournament to lose, dude. If they win the American, that's everything sets in front. In front of Memphis. If Boise State can beat Memphis, they're going to excuse the Oregon loss, I would think.
1: Maybe.
0: Eventually, if it's Boise State's only loss, they certainly will. But that Memphis game is monstrous week two for Boise State. And I'll tell you this, this is what scares me, Bronco Nation. I'm not sure how this defense is going to be against the run because they are soft up front. And they are light at middle linebacker. They're just small. Memphis, did you see what they were doing to UNLV? And I don't know how many times the broadcasters told me that it's an SEC team at UNLV, man. Dan Lanning gets all these SEC kids, and they got all this size and speed on defense. Well, guys, Memphis averaged 5.7 yards per carry on 34 attempts. On UNLV, they ran the hell out of the football, had two backs that had a lot of yards. Their quarterback, Stokes, had 45 on foot. Like, if Boise State is going to struggle to stop the run this year, just starts right there. Boise State's got to figure out. It looks like Memphis, for me, they ran the ball way better than I thought. If you look at a team, Prater, good teams, really good teams, they know how to run the frickin' ball, dude. They do. And Memphis proved a lot to me against that UNL defense. I didn't expect Memphis to control the ground, and they outran UNLV, and they did it on less carries. And Jet Thomas, whoa, 3.7 yards per carry. They shut his ass down, too. I was really impressed with Memphis, even though UNLV had every which way to win this game, too. They stumbled and bumbled and fumbled and had stupid turnovers. Memphis was way more impressive than I thought they'd be, Mike Pritt. I'm just glad I didn't bet on this game because I would have taken UNLV.
1: Well said, except for you said something about they proved that they could. Here's the problem. I don't think Memphis proved anything because I think we need to throw some context in here, and context is always very, very, very important. I don't think UNLV is good. As a matter of fact, I think UNLV's offensive line was one of the worst I've ever seen in a Mountain West football team that's supposed to be good. That's supposed to be good. We all know what a decent to good to great Mountain West offensive line looks like, and UNLV wasn't even close. The offensive line for UNLV last night was Friday night was so stinking bad. Saturday night? I get my weekends mixed up. Way too much Blue Eyes vodka this weekend. But it was just UNLV was not a good team. And I know Bob's been ranting all weekend long about how overrated Dan Mullen is, and he might be whatever.
0: Yeah,
1: I don't
0: Bob
1: care about
0: loves
1: the history.
0: That.
1: I don't care about the history of Dan Mullen over 10 years. I know what I saw for 3 hours on Saturday night, and UNLV is not a good football team. That doesn't mean they can't become one. And their big game with New Mexico in the middle of the season, we'll see how it plays out, and we'll see how it plays out. As a matter of fact, I thought Hawaii was a better football team over the weekend than UNLV. UNLV was crap. Which means Memphis, we got to be a little bit careful. Let's see what they do against Arkansas State. They should dominate them again.
0: They should.
1: Do they come into Boise legit, or do they come into Boise a paper tiger because they beat up two crappy football teams?
0: No pun intended on that. Good one, though, Prater. Guys, just your level of concern or confidence that Boise State will beat Memphis in week two based on if you did watch this game or you're hearing what we're saying now, maybe that was not much of a threat. And now it's like, ooh, threat level midnight when it comes to Memphis coming in. I mean, you can't. Prater, this team can't be 0-2, man. I don't want to tell those stories. It's going to be a rough

0: non-conference schedule is set. What's the best home game, Prater, in the ball game?
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0: The Northwest Prep Football Showdown takes place on Friday, September 4th, as Bishop Kelly, one of Idaho's top programs, welcomes in Summit from Bend, Oregon, as this event always features Idaho's top high school football teams against some out-of-state talent. Bishop Kelly coach Chris Kulik talked about why BK has been so successful. The Knights are the reigning 5A state champions.
1: You know, you got to want to go to Bishop Kelly, and it's just not something that, you know, you live by, so people make, you know, tremendous efforts to get the best education they can get, obviously in the, you know, with a Catholic, you know, background, and you know, you don't need to be Catholic to go to Bishop Kelly, but, it's, you know, obviously having some spiritual component is important to all our students. And when you have a, you know, a community that's just driven and everybody wants to succeed, you tend to, you know, correlate that to athletic success.
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15: Step on your soapbox, gentlemen. Prater is here to complain about his ex-wives, while Ballgame tries to explain why he's still single and sleeps with his cats. 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
16: Aaron Donald is back. We'll see how good he is. I expect him to be Aaron Donald. Maybe not at his apex, but I still expect him.

0: to play at a super high level, and good for the Rams, and yay, they were already the Super Bowl favorite. Now you just extend that favoritism a little bit. But, and this is a big one, the Seattle Seahawks are there, and they are the defending champs. And here's where the NFL just crapped all over itself with the schedule. What are they doing? The NFL never does this. Okay, the Rams and the Seahawks. There's no one else in the league. That's all they had last year. That's all we have right now. There's two teams. That's it. They don't play until Christmas. And then they play 2 weeks later. The Rams and the Seahawks play week 16 and week 18. That is ridiculous. This is your biggest heavyweight title fight, NFL. Play this week 9, week 12, week 11. If you want to get one later, great. But week 16 and week 18 for the two best teams in the league. It's like, I don't know if Seattle is even going to play Aaron Donald. I don't know if the season will be over by then and they play week 18. That's when you sit your starters anyway. Bad move. Your best game. And I got to wait till Christmas? Get off it.
1: Guys, I don't have a lot of rules in my life, but one rule that I've always tried to live by is this. Do not spend another person's money. Well, guess what? Typical Prater, he's going to spend somebody else's money and break that rule right now. I need somebody, and I don't care who it is. I need somebody, and there's thousands of other people who feel the same way I do. I'm curious of your thoughts. Who needs somebody to come to Boise, Idaho, to come to the Treasure Valley, to come to Southwest Idaho, and do me a very personal favor. Build more golf courses. The PGA golf season ended yesterday, guys. My golf season is pretty close to the end because it's football season. I played golf all weekend long. And guys, it's a lot of work these days, man. It's a lot of work to put in a round of golf. And I'm talking about a week before, 7 days in advance, 14 days in advance, whatever the local golf course policy is. You got to get up at 7 o'clock in the morning and chase tee times a week in advance. Then you got to show up and hope your golf course is on time. One of my golf courses was delayed this weekend because it was too crammed. You can't find tee times anywhere in the Treasure Valley. You can't find a four-hour round anywhere in the Treasure Valley. It's five-hour rounds and a lot of waiting this day because there are not enough golf courses. COVID kind of blew up golf. Golf became very, very popular during COVID as a thing to do outside. And the city of Boise and the Treasure Valley, probably like a lot of communities across this country, never really capitalized. Guess what, guys? Golf courses make money. Warm Springs and Quail Hollow were both owned by the city of Boise, making money and investing back into the golf courses and doing phenomenal, phenomenal work at both those courses. Golf courses can and will make money. If we could just figure out for somebody to buy something. There was supposed to be a Willowbrook Golf Course in Star. Whatever happened to that? Whatever happened to all the other ones? And now other golf courses that are public in the valley may be going private as well. Guys, it probably is going to get worse before it gets better. I know, I'm whining. It's a cheap elitist sport. But really, it's expensive elitist sport. But really, it's not. It can be cheap. It can be fun. It can be everyman. I played golf yesterday with a dude who just picked it up 2 months ago, and we had a blast. Golf is important. Golf can make money. Golf is an outdoor economic driver. And the Treasure Valley just doesn't have anywhere close to the amount of courses for the population we have. Somebody, please, somebody step up with millions and millions of dollars and buy Prater a golf course.
0: All right, go to Harvey's on the Green. That's the restaurant at Banbury Golf Course, Idaho, famous for its finger steaks. Well, Harvey's on the Green sells the Phillips 24-carat finger steaks with fries. You'll thank me. Order the finger steaks next time you go to Harvey's.
1: Ball game yesterday at Banbury. Absolutely spectacular. Harvey's was packed. The golf course was packed. The golf course was beautiful.
0: Was it?
1: Banbury is the epicenter of golf in the Treasure Valley. It was spectacular out there yesterday.
0: Beautiful. 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
3: To the News We Go update brought to you by Blue Ice Vodka, as pure as the Tetons. Boise State has announced its men's basketball non-conference schedule for 2026-2027. The Broncos will open at home on November 4th against West Coast Baptist. That is a Wednesday evening. Their season will get started. As I said, that's at Extra Mile Arena against West Coast Baptist, November the 4th. Most of the juicy games, though, are not in Boise. They will be in the multi-team event Thanksgiving weekend in Idaho Falls. Drake, North Texas, and North Dakota State, back-to-back-to-back there. And they will also play in a multi-team event in San Juan Capistrano, California, with games on December 21st and 23rd against Santa Clara and New Mexico. For a little bit of a local flavor, they do get Idaho State coming to Extra Mile Arena on November 24th. That's right before they go to Idaho Falls. There is the Nebraska game in Sioux Falls, but guys, obviously the bulk of the juicy games, like I said, not in Boise.
1: Big transition for this roster. They're going to have 10 players ready for the season, 5 returning players, 5 new players. Those first 3 games in an 8-day window are going to really help with that chemistry. It's a nice competitive schedule for the Boise States of the world, a mid-major basketball program trying to get some traction in the big boy world of college basketball. I like the competitive part of the schedule. There isn't a game on that home schedule, though, that I would buy a ticket to. Not one. Not one for the non-con.
0: I know. You're not interested in Butler.
1: No.
0: I know.
1: Not. Nobody is. It's not about me. This is not a me problem. This is a whatever problem. It's just, I think they've done a nice job of doing a decent job with their schedule. It's just bad timing. Everybody's pissed off at Leon Rice, who's got a brand new hairdo, by the way.
0: Yeah, he does, man. Yeah.
3: Oh, he does.
0: He's got a new hairdo, man. I saw it the other day. He was even telling me about it. He's really excited. He's kind of more poofy, kind of slick back. It looks good, man.
1: He's trying to be Brian Dutcher, but he's always wanted to be Brian Dutcher.
0: No.
1: He's got a new roster. He's just, I don't know. There's some good to it, which I haven't always seen in the basketball schedule in the past, but there's also some bad to it. So that's too bad. Bad timing for that team. I think a fan attendance at this year's, again, if they can win some games, maybe they can get some attendance.
3: All right, guys, just some other NFL transactions that we want to recap here. The Dallas Cowboys backup quarterback spot ends up going to Sam Howell in a little bit of an upset. It seemed like Bazooka Joe Milton was going to win that job. So that was a little bit of a surprise today. Joe Milton waived in Dallas. Sam Howell will be Dak Prescott's backup. And ballgame out of Seattle today, Zach Charbonnet placed on the PUP list. So at least to start the season, George Halani will be RB2 in the Pacific Northwest. And in case you missed it, Zion Washington, good for him. Not on the active roster, but he gets through to the Cleveland Browns practice squad. So just some notable NFL transactions from the last, 6 hours.
0: And shout out to wide receiver Cam Camper. Maybe we mentioned that last hour, but Cam Camper has been signed to the Jets practice squad. He was a late invite to camp, too. Cam Camper had very small chance to make even the practice squad. Good for him. He did. And some Boise State guys flying around on practice squads. There's a few that are on IR, too. It's not the most they've ever had in the NFL. Far from it, Prater. But they're hanging around and surviving.
1: Seahawks will have 3 running backs on their roster for the first month of the season. A first-rounder in George Halani and some dude I've never heard of. How many carries does George Halani average per game for the first month of the season, ballgame?
0: 6 or 7.
1: Nice.
3: Maybe
1: not
3: a
1: bad
3: game. Not bad. And he plays on passing downs, right?
0: Yeah, maybe 4 to 6.
3: Yeah.
0: Maybe less than 5 on average, sure.
3: We are 9 days away from the Seattle Seahawks hosting the New England Patriots in the NFL season opener. It is a Wednesday night this year because on Thursday we have that Australia game between San Francisco and the Rams.
0: You should just give me that day off.
3: I had to work last year when the Eagles opened the season.
0: You're right. The spit gate.
3: Dak Prescott
0: got spat on.
3: There we go. That's a look at the news brought to you by Blue Ice Vodka.
0: Guys, it's not too late. I don't care where you're hosting your fantasy draft. Move it to Bluebird Social on Wednesday, September 2nd. That's where Prater and the ball game will be. If your league's 8, 10, 12 players, tables are available, but you got to reserve one if you go to BluebirdSocial.com. It starts at 5. The event ends at 10. Plenty of time to get your draft done in. Well, why draft there, you ask? Well, they're going to have cool music, really good prizes, games on TV, Prater and myself giving expert advice. It's just going to be a cool vibe, cool crowd. Bluebird Social, that's on Wednesday. Prater and I are doing IST from there from 3 to 6 as well. Greg, we got a lot of feedback. According to our listeners, Bronco Nation despises this team the most. Greg will have it next.
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4: 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Still got a little bit of slowing on the outbound connector approaching the Flying Y. Westbound I-84 going to hit the brakes just after the Orchard Interchange, then really slowing through that merge point. Pretty heavy still from Eagle Road all the way through Garrity. ITD performing routine roadway surface maintenance at the Flying Y. Plan on nightly lane closures from 10 p.m. to 5 the following morning through September.
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3: The Northwest Prep Football Showdown takes place on Friday, September 4th, and Rocky Mountain is one of the Treasure Valley schools participating. 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
13: Everybody wants to win every Friday night, right? That's a given, but I think there's that part of representing not only your own school, but in a game like this, your state as well. I think over the years, for the size of Idaho, you know, they haven't got a lot of attention. They may not produce as many obviously D1 kids is a lot of other states, but I think there's some very, very good football here. In the last, you know, 4 or 5 years, as I've watched, you know, from afar in Oregon watching Idaho football, it's gotten better and better. And I just think it's another opportunity for multiple schools to have a chance to compete and hopefully do well.
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3: To the feedback we go for a Monday afternoon, August the 31st. Dean in Cuna gets us started. I'm not sure how you can really hate Oregon as a Boise State fan. They are one of the big teams out west that keeps giving us a chance to get on the field with them. The fact that we are 3-1 versus them really helps as well. Mine is definitely BYU. Bugs me that they, quote, chickened out on us when they got into the Big 12. Whether or not BYU chickened out, I guess, is a debate for another day, but I do think his point is well taken. At least Oregon still plays Boise State.
1: Yeah, BYU did not chicken out. There is no debate necessary there. That's a ridiculous thought. I've always thought it was weird that Boise State fans hated Oregon. I mean, if they were 0-4 against Oregon and everything was a nightmare, I can get it, but it's not, man. It's almost like you should feel sorry for Oregon, which is a ridiculous thought. But based on the track record between the two schools, they should feel sorry for Oregon. But they hate them, Baldwin. They hate them.
0: They do. It's just because, again, I've dealt so many years with Duck fans. I don't think it's necessarily the team as much as it's their fans. Or I don't know any fan base out there that says, well, I don't have a problem with Duck fans. If you know of Duck fans, typically you just don't like them because they love it, man. They're going to put a rubber ducky in the... I think I've read a text that Greg will get to here in a sec, potentially. I don't know if he will, but somebody, an Oregon fan, put a rubber ducky in the trough at Boise State one of the years they played. And it was just floating around there in everybody's pee. Duck fans, Prater.
3: Was not planning on getting to that one. That was John and Eagle, though. So good job there, Johnny, taking care of that one. A couple of BYUs. Mike from Weezer, you know, and we mentioned the first text I read was also BYU. Mike from Weezer says BYU all day, every day. If they lose every single game, I would be happy. Dan and Eagle says, so easy, BYU, dirty nut punchers.
0: Okay, yeah.
3: Perhaps no surprise here, at least with the recent success for Fresno State, that the Bulldogs are chiming in a little bit as a team that BSU fans really can't stand. Chad in Boise says Fresno State is by far the team I hate the most. Scott Jenkins says I hate the Fresno State Bulldogs, and Roel chimed in and said Fresno State as well. They can burn in the sun. And I guess that is no surprise that the we don't ask you how old you are on the text line, but I would venture a guess maybe some more veteran members of Bronco Nation chiming in. Steve B. in Boise, should the Vandals go 0 in anything, I would be happy as heck. Oregon is right there too, though. Meridian Pat, I was in the stands for the first game against the Vandals. Fortunately, I lived out of state for a lot of the Vandal domination, returned for the end of the Bronco domination. Who would I love to see go 0-12? Forever, the Vandals.
0: That's interesting because they don't have a 200-year history because Boise State was a JC and whatnot. When was the first time Idaho and Boise State played in football? Was it before the dawn of the Big Sky? I mean, was it in the early 70s? I mean, yes, that guy, yes. Right there.
1: Early, okay. 70s.
0: Early, yeah. 70s, cool.
1: Yeah, I think it was probably... first game, I'm going to guess, was probably right at 70 or 71.
0: Okay.
3: All right, Scott in Boise, I still hate Idaho. I want to play them every season so we can remind them of their place. Mark in Meridian, hate list 1, Idaho 2, Reno 3 is a tie between Oregon and Washington.
1: Oh, Washington makes
3: Washington with a guest appearance. And here's one last guest appearance, Robert in Meridian, not Nevada. He says he dislikes Nevada, but also throws in Utah State. His explanation for both of them, we could beat Nevada 1,000 times in a row and it would never make up for that time they beat us. And I don't like Utah State at all, mostly because of basketball. Yeah. I guess that Utah State student section pisses off some other fans,
0: yeah,
3: huh?
0: For basketball, yeah. No question, but football, Utah State doesn't even register. Most years. Well, I think we're off to a pretty good start on Monday.
3: Good start. There's our feedback for Monday, August 31st. Oregon week underway, fellas.
0: Oh, Prater. Tomorrow, back to Boise State, Oregon, but also a little Thomas Ford.
1: Looking forward to that conversation, and maybe we'll take a look at Boise State players making their FBS debuts this weekend.
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13: Everybody wants to win every Friday night, right? 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I think over the years, for the size of Idaho, they haven't got a lot of attention. They may not produce as many, obviously, D1 kids as a lot of other states, but I think there's some very, very good football here. In the last, 4 or 5 years, as I've watched, from afar in Oregon, watching Idaho football, it's gotten better and better. And I just think it's another opportunity for multiple schools to have a chance to compete and hopefully do well.
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